0: of the 90s and crack and Jamaica. The real crack epidemic was you know, basically spread by Jamaican gangsters because the bodyguard for the prime minister of Jamaica was the number one drug dealer in the world, and he had immunity. He moved everywhere around the United States and did whatever he wanted throughout the 90s. Anyway, the point is, when England left Jamaica, which they were supposed to do and needed to do, it left a void. And that void was filled by something much worse, it seems. So when the king leaves the Lakers, it's going to leave a void. And
1: is there going to be political warfare that
0: there
1: follows?
0: Could be. I mean, but I'm less worried about political warfare and death in the streets, LeVar, than I am about nothing to talk about. You know, the king does provide a great deal of service when it comes to content.
1: So getting cracked by the king is actually worth it then.
0: Well, you know, after a while, you're laying in bed and you're wondering, like, the king hadn't come by in a couple days.
1: Oh, no.
0: He hasn't come, you know, for me to service him.
1: Oh, no.
0: You know, the king hasn't.
1: There he is. The king's
0: here. It's the king. Yeah.
2: Bring out the gears.
0: You know, so
1: hello,
0: I do.
1: King
0: I'm
1: here.
0: Not. You know, I'm not immune to the fact that, like, yes, when LeBron leaves, like Jamaica, I will throw a 2-year party. But after those 2 years, there might be blood in the streets.
1: There will be blood.
0: Because, you know, how, you know, we're going to have to attack somebody. We'll probably start attacking each other.
1: We almost had one sports topic take place during this.
0: What are you talking about? We talked about the soccer and how they're not weenies.
1: Yeah, but not really, though. Not really.
0: I do admit,
3: about
0: though,
3: the Kang.
0: When I was a kid, just to go back to the original point, I didn't understand the laying there and writhing around like you're dead soccer stuff. You know what I mean? Right. Then I realized, oh, they're just tired, you know? Yeah. And the king does that, too. He likes to lay around and beat on the ground and act hurt.
1: It does.
4: Whoa. Well, the other thing is they're trying to draw yellow cards if they can, right? Like, they're trying to get a penalty. If they're up, they're trying to waste time because they never put as much extra time on the clock as what it actually eats up by laying on the ground, rolling around like that, so...
0: Well, you know, you could replace Donovan. That's some really good analysis.
4: You like that analysis? You like that?
0: Got a full head of hair.
4: How about that?
1: Dang.
4: And if I don't, I can just go to wherever the hell he went.
0: Where do you go? Do you go to, like, the garment district in L.A. and just have to staple it on?
4: You see Turkey? Everyone does all these social media ads for Turkey.
0: I am Greek. I can't go to Turkey. They'll disown me. The Turks are the worst people in the world.
1: Oh, man.
4: Oh, wow. That's right.
1: Oh, wow.
0: What are you talking about?
2: 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It is two pros and a cup of Joe here on Fox Sports Radio. Up next, we are going to have a discussion about how things are getting a little bit awkward between one quarterback and his NFL franchise. And that's yours right here on FSR. But here's something you don't think about on race day. When the car hits pit road, 9 seconds later, it's gone. Four tires changed, fuel in the tank, back on the track. That doesn't happen because of one person. That happens because of a crew, a pit crew. Track personnel, engineers, hauler drivers, people working every day so the sport runs the way it's supposed to. And a whole lot of them, veterans and military family members. Their names don't show up on the broadcast. They don't get the trophy, but they make everything else possible. That's the heart of Unsung Heroes, a new campaign from Vet the Vote, launching with NASCAR, honoring the VMF who keep America's sports running and those who keep America's elections running by serving their communities as poll workers. Because the leadership, the discipline, the commitment that served America in uniform, that's exactly what our elections need behind the table. Vet the Vote has already brought in more than 165,000 veterans and military family members to the polls as poll workers from the pit road to the polling station. Vet the .vote/NASCAR.
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2: Two pros and a cup of Joe, Fox Sports Radio, LeVar Arrington, Brady Quinn, Jonas Knox with you here. We are going to have another edition of The Leftovers coming up in about 12 minutes from now. That'll be yours right here on Fox Sports Radio. 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So Pete Prisco kind of mentioned this a little bit yesterday that, you know, maybe things are a little bit off when it comes to Baker Mayfield and the negotiations for getting a long-term deal done with the Tampa Bay Buccaneers. Todd Bowles recently spoke about the Bucs wanting Baker Mayfield to protect himself a little better. Rick Stroud of the Tampa Bay Times reported that they're concerned that if he continues to neglect his health with nagging injuries that could be avoided, that's going to be a problem and long term. And so Baker Mayfield yesterday was talking with the media, and the question became whether or not his long term health might impact the contract negotiations. And here's how it went.
23: Has there been any indication to you about, you know, during these negotiations about the need to protect your body even more? I mean, I know it's a delicate balance because you got to be who you are.
24: Every single game last year for the 3 years, so I don't know if that should ever be a question.
2: So, it's true. He doesn't miss much time, and he was banged up, and I think Pete had even mentioned it against the Rams. It was obvious he had a shoulder issue or whatever it was that he was dealing with on Sunday Night Football when they got smoked in L.A., but it kind of, I mean, that was what kind of went sideways in Cleveland, right? I mean, that's why they made the move to go in another direction, because he tried to play through injury and he just didn't play well his final year.
4: Well, that's not why it went sideways. It went sideways because he tried to play through injuries. And then when he did, he wasn't rewarded for that. And so it does take you down that slippery slope of, and LeVar, I'm curious your perspective on this, because there's a lot, like most players are playing banged up by the end of the season, even quarterbacks. There's always something kind of going on, a hit you took, whatever it may be, that's still nagging, bothering you, or you might have something that's lingering on. But if you're not out there, you know, then they're going to use that against you as a negotiation tactic.
25: Yeah, they are.
4: So
25: yeah.
4: It becomes tough, because in one instance, you're looked at as a depreciating asset. So if you play and start every game, even though you're playing through injury, to show that you are resilient, that you aren't depreciating, but if the level of play isn't there, then they hold that against you. And then if you do sit out certain elements or certain, you know, portions of the season, then they use that against you. So it's like you got to pick your poison. And unfortunately for Baker, it led to a falling out with Cleveland that then sent him on this path between Carolina and Los Angeles, and, you know, finally to Tampa, where he's been able to find, level playing ground. But he's in the final year of his deal, and he's become an unrestricted free agent after this season. And you would think that he's got almost a $40 million cap hit, that they want to figure out something with him, but he is 31. And so he's not a spring chicken anymore. And I think there might be a thought to, you know, what's it going to look like in the future? Is his best football still ahead of him? A couple of years ago, he played fantastic. best season of his career. So he's not that far removed from it. But as Mike Evans has moved on, some other pieces, you know, after it's like, can he raise the level of everyone else not around him? And that might be in question, but I think they'll get a deal done because at the end of the day, he's going to be offered way too much money in my mind. And it'll be too hard to pass up. But I also think they'd like to reduce his cap hit a bit too, heading into this season, if they can. So we'll see where things go, but it's unfortunate this is reoccurring again, a similar issue that he obviously had in Cleveland.
0: It will get a deal done. You mentioned Pete Prisco. They always show up.
2: They all show up.
0: They'll get a deal done because there's no reason to cite as to why they would not get a deal done, first and foremost. And then secondly, when you really think about it, Todd Bowles does not have the time. He does not have the time to actually be able to play any games with what he's going to do with his quarterback situation. So yeah, I think it's more so out of necessity more than anything else that they'll get a deal done. Now, what that looks like, I mean, that's just going to have to be determined. But for what it's worth, he is Todd Bowles. That is his insurance policy. That is his only opportunity of maintaining his job outside of this upcoming season. And I don't think Todd Bowles would debate that or dispute that.
2: Yeah, I mean, there was already speculation Bowles was going to be let go after this past
0: after this
2: year.
0: Season.
2: And then there was changes on the staff. And yeah, just like the Mike Evans thing, it just seems weird to me. And especially if Pete is correct that they offered him more money, he just wanted to leave. I was just under the assumption that was home, and he just decided I'd rather go, you know, go play for the Niners and go, you know, work with Brock Purdy, and maybe he just saw the writing on the wall that things are ending here. So, you know, we'll see how it plays out with Baker Mayfield, but it seems like it makes too much sense for him and for them to just go ahead and roll with this and get a deal done at some point. So, but he's still got a red ass. I'll give Baker that. Still pushing back. When
4: love it.
2: Be.
4: Love it.
2: By the way, every scam starts with one thing. 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All right, so coming up next here, we are going to close up shop on this Wednesday morning with another edition of The Leftovers here on FSR.
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2: All right, Larray, what do we got?
11: Well, I saw headlines yesterday. Floyd Money Mayweather might need to change his nickname. He has officially been hit with felony charges over a $200,000 watch purchase, or lack thereof. He wrote a purposely bad check to a Las Vegas luxury boutique, knowing he had insufficient funds. Now, this did occur back in 2024, but they didn't file the charges till April, and his attorney was in court on Monday, but money wasn't there.
2: I don't know how. What did he make, a billion?
4: He was in the billions.
14: How do they accept checks? I feel like, how many people? I mean, I don't write checks as much as you used to. I feel like everyone just takes like a credit card or
0: comes
14: some of the
0: straight
14: form
0: out
14: of payment.
0: Generally,
14: I'm just shocked that they were like, "Oh yeah, we'll take a check for that." Yeah.
0: Yeah, I don't know.
14: I mean, if he really wanted to get away with it for a little while, he could have used a charge card.
2: Oh yeah. It's true.
14: If we're being honest.
0: Sounds like it's just not going to end well.
2: No, man. And I don't even... Is he 50 yet? Like, he made... Like, he's got a ways to go, and I don't know how he plans
0: on... out of that, huh? How
2: yeah,
0: like... out of this hole.
2: I don't know, man.
0: Well, you try to fight Manny Pacquiao and try to make it all back. So you could break even.
14: Who's he trying to fight?
0: Oh, you didn't hear me? I said Manny Pacquiao. Manny Pacquiao.
2: That's
0: How are you supposed to say his name?
2: Pacquiao.
14: Pacquiao? I don't know.
0: Manny Pacquiao.
14: The way you say it.
11: I like how you like, do it's it. Like,
0: right?
14: It's like Okinawa, you know?
0: Okinawa. How you say it? I mean, how are you supposed to say Okinawa?
2: Okinawa.
14: All right.
2: Yours is better, though.
0: I think it's offensive the way you say it.
2: Okay.
0: I think it's very offensive the way you say it. Right, say it the way it's supposed to be said.
2: All right.
0: Pacquiao.
14: I think LeVar's right.
0: That's how they say it. Pacquiao.
14: I think you're right.
0: Right. Okay, now. Right. That's how you say it. Okay, here we go. What you got?
11: Oh, you want me to keep going?
2: Yeah.
11: Okay.
2: Yeah.
11: Well, you saw how all the FIFA teams are really getting on board with America's food. Well,
0: are
11: Norway,
0: they collecting rubbers like the?
11: I haven't
0: Olympians?
11: Heard anything about the collectible condoms, but I'll do more research today for you. It is Hump Day, so that's
0: cool.
11: Proper research
0: go.
11: On Hump Day. Anyway, Norway's chef spoke on their odd shipment to Greensboro, Carolina. It included over six.
0: Where? What was that?
11: Greensboro.
2: Yeah. North Carolina.
11: Did I say that right?
2: I knew what you were saying, Lorena.
11: Something like that.
0: All right, go ahead.
11: So they got over 600 pounds of fish, 255 pounds of Brunost. Never had this type of brown cheese, and 6,000 oranges. Now, Norway hasn't been in the World Cup since France in 1998, and they insist that they should continue to eat what they have their whole lives for consistency. He said, the logic is simple. Stability on the plate translates into stability on the field.
2: They know we have oranges out here, too, right? They're aware.
0: off the tree, by the way.
2: Yeah, like, come on. What do we... You just go right down to a Publix and or a Piggly Wiggly in North Carolina. You can find a whole crate of oranges if you need them, and cheese too. Believe it or not,
0: go to Knoxnard. You get oranges, strawberries. Yeah. Heck, take a couple of steps to the left. You get you some salmon.
2: Damn right.
0: Like, you get you some tuna. Like
2: damn right.
0: You get everything you need in Knoxnard. Like, what are they talking about?
2: Cereal.
0: Whoa, cereal.
2: that is He's got a great point.
0: Come on, son. All you got to do is go right down the road. Yeah,
2: if you guys are around, if you guys are still here for Cowboys training camp, go watch a practice. You can see George Pickens, try and get a contract done, and then go pick up some produce. It's not that hard.
0: It takes on a different meaning when you're George Pickens in Knoxnard. You know what I mean? Like,
2: great point, man.
0: Maybe his middle name should be B. You know what I mean? George B. Pickens.
2: That's a great point.
0: That was so dumb. I thought it was funny as hell. All right.
2: What George else we got, Ray Pickens?
11: Well, we talked shoes yesterday. Penn State switching from Nike, but Nike's not the only capable shoe brand in sports. Skechers has officially entered the chat. If you didn't notice, OG Anunoby wore Skechers in the finals.
2: Yeah. Oh,
11: so he is the first athlete.
0: Those are some good-looking shoes, too, from afar.
2: You sound surprised.
0: Come on, man. Skechers. You know, I live right down the street from Skechers headquarters, man.
2: Yeah?
0: But golly, bro. Like, Skechers? They just let anybody do any old thing these days, man. Like, Skechers.
2: Hey, by the way, was OG Anunoby high on Good Morning America, or was that just...
11: No. I saw that.
0: He was not high.
14: Yeah, Var, you're a resident expert. What do you think was going on there?
2: Yeah.
0: He just was like just playing around with them. Just sarcasm. It was just a face of sarcasm. That's all. He might have been high.
2: I think he was. We are
14: I want to be honest with you about something. When M-Drive first came to me, I said no. 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
30: 3-0 opening win against Algeria in a World Cup game in Kansas City. In New England, Norway 4-1 over Iraq. Two goals in the first half for Norway's superstar Erling Haaland. And France's star Kylian Mbappe with 2 second-half goals in a victory over Senegal. 3-1 in New Jersey in front of over 80,000 fans. Saints defensive end Cam Jordan re-signed to play one final season. In the NHL, Vegas interim coach John Tortorella will not be back. The WNBA's lone game went to Indiana. 113-91 over Toronto. Caitlin Clark, 21 points, 14 assists. The Dodgers beat Tampa Bay 1-0 on a Shohei Ohtani homer in the sixth. Houston scored 3 in the bottom of the eighth to beat Detroit 4-2. The Twins were up 10-0 in the fourth and won at Texas 12-2. Yankees 12-2 over the White Sox. I'm Steve DeSager.
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34: Buttons push. I mean, it was just working.
35: One thing I do know how to do is press these buttons in this room, and that microphone is not working.
34: It was just working.
35: I know. I'm telling you, the studio's freaking jinxed. It's jinxed.
34: Well, John's still here, isn't he?
35: Yeah. Well, I think John's in there. I'm gonna go find him. Here, take this mic.
36: All right. Sorry about that, folks. Teddy Hefner back with you, talking sports here on Fox Sports Radio 1400. We had our engineer in earlier checking all three mics, and all three mics are working. Now all of a sudden they're not working. Boy, I got Bob Gillespie coming in a little bit later as well. All right, 803-978-1832 if you would like to join us talking sports here on Fox Sports Radio 1400. Talking Sports, of course, I'm brought to you by Little Pig's Barbecue over on Alpine Road. All right, give me just a second. I got to grab some notes. Hang in there. Dead air. Never a good thing for radio, huh? Okay. How about Lionel Messi last night? Was he 37 years old? Of course, you know, when I was 37 years old, I was still playing some baseball. And was pretty dang good. Of course, it wasn't the greatest league in the world. It was a local over 30 league. But we only played once a week. And when you only play baseball once a week, it's kind of tough. I know softball, a lot of softball leagues are by the day of the week. And I know a lot of people would play, say, a Monday night league or a Tuesday night league. So they'd only play once a week. But hitting that softball, so if it's softball, it's a lot different than hitting a baseball. So once a week, you have a guy throwing 80 miles an hour. But if you're only playing once a week, that 80 looks like 90. So it's a little bit more difficult. But 37 years old. And playing, Bruce says, nice intro. At least y'all kept it clean. yeah. Well, with all the mics off, we can say whatever we want to, huh? But, by the way, be careful out there. It was raining like heck when I was coming in this morning, and I don't know if it's still raining or not. I heard some rain earlier on our roof, so be careful out there in the weather. The one thing I always tried to teach my three kids is respect the rain, respect wet roads when you are driving. But Lionel Messi, a hat trick. In a 3-0 Argentina win over Algeria, tied Miroslav Klose's World Cup record, which is 16th goal. So he scored 16 goals in World Cup competition and a hat trick last night. By the way, Forbes says that Messi makes about $70 million a year on the field. And he makes about $70 million off the field. That's not bad for being a soccer player, huh? Of course, he's one of the best in the world as well. Now mine's not working. This one's not working. All right, now we're back on. All right, we've got the uber talented John Miriam and our engineer trying to get things working. Have we figured it out over there, guys?
0: It's just what you're hearing.
36: It's just what I'm hearing. Okay. Well, I'm not sure what that means. But anyway, the USA and Australia will play on Friday if you're keeping up with the World Cup. So it's kind of interesting. You just play once a week. Soccer's not like football, is it? Can't you play more than once a week? Aren't there tournaments where high school kids play every day, kind of like basketball? I don't know. But I don't know much about soccer, to be honest with you. I've watched a little soccer in my day, but not a lot. I can remember when South Carolina played for the national championship. What year was that, 2010 or something like that? No, I guess it was earlier than that, back in the 90s. And they played for the national championship, Coach Mark Burson's team. And I do remember watching that one on television over at the old Gooney Bears place. And watch the soccer game, but the place was packed too. Everybody watching South Carolina play for a national championship in soccer, and I would bet that less than 10% of the people there knew anything about the soccer. But Lionel Messi, 37 years old, with a hat trick. College World Series, I enjoyed watching some of the games yesterday. I'm amazed at how many people don't know the rules, how many people who are supposedly baseball fans don't know the rules. And it's okay if you don't know the rule, but when you get on social media proclaiming this to be the worst call I've ever seen, and it's a correct call, you just don't know what the rules are. That always kind of tickles me. I don't know the soccer rules, so the last thing in the world I'd do would be to get on social media and proclaiming something, a terrible call in soccer, even football. And most of us know the basic rules in football, but we don't know all of them. That's why we used to have our Rapping with the Ref segment on, so that we could get a clarification on certain things. They are still people out there, and I understand it because they're Gamecock fans, but there's still Gamecock fans out there, and actually media who cover the Gamecocks who are convinced that South Carolina got screwed against LSU a couple of years ago. Well, they didn't. It's correct calls. If you don't know the rules, then maybe you should be a little – all right, did we get them working?
1: I think we have it working. Yes, it's working now.
36: Right.
1: We got it. Okay, we figured it out. And I'll tell you what happened during the break, Teddy.
36: Okay, well, you can tell me what happened, and it'd be like me trying to explain that catch, no catch, to somebody who just has no clue.
1: That was a no catch all the way. He didn't make a baseball move like a football move. You got to make a baseball move, and he didn't do it. The ball came out. The ball hit the ground. It's not a catch.
36: Well, the simple rule is just remember you have to voluntarily remove the ball from your glove. Or your teammate. There have been plays where, especially in the big leagues, where an outfielder going for a ball slams through the fence. Happened to Pete Reiser a number of times. In the old days, the old Brooklyn Dodger, he would knock himself unconscious. Babe Ruth did that one time. Knocked himself unconscious running into the wall, chasing down a fly ball. Now, if that happens and the ball stays in your glove, it's still not a catch until one of your teammates comes over and picks the ball out of your glove. I've told this story many times. I was at White Knoll one time, this about 30 years ago, back when I was still umpiring, and had one of the biggest rhubarbs. They were playing Luke Off Elgin. And the Luke Off Elgin coach, I really liked him. He was a good guy and a really good coach. I can't think of his name right now, but we had a – I almost threw out an assistant coach because, as I've said many times, when I umpired, I would listen to a head coach. But I'm not going to listen to an assistant coach, and I'm not going to listen to a player. That's just the hierarchy of things. And I was an assistant coach in high school baseball, and that's not my job to talk to umpires as an assistant coach. Now, obviously, you can ask a question, but I'm not going to listen to an argument from an assistant coach, and most umpires will not. Now, when you go on up in college, you'll probably give an assistant coach a little more leeway. And, of course, in the pros, you're going to give a base coach a lot more leeway. But we're at White Knoll one day, and balls hit the dead center field, and the Lukoff Elson center fielder makes a over-the-shoulder catch, quote unquote, but he takes about four or five steps and hits the fence. Well, when he hits the fence, the ball comes out. Well, that's not a catch. It doesn't matter. But he took five steps. It doesn't matter how many steps that he took. He has to voluntarily release the ball, i.e., take it out of his glove and throw it, or heck, take it out of his glove and throw it into the stands. Take it out of his glove and hang on to it as he jogs back to the infield. You have to take. Randy Stokes. Thank you, Mitch. Randy Stokes. Randy's brother, was it Stacy that played second base at South Carolina for a number of years? But Randy Stokes was a pitcher. I can't remember where he played college baseball, but he was a really good guy and a good coach. But he just did not understand the rule, the catch rule, on that particular play. And one of the biggest rhubarbs that I ever had as a baseball umpire. The kid that made that play or attempted play is the Pendergrass kid who's from Hartsville. playing for Texas. Now, how's a guy from Hartsville play for Texas and doesn't get recruited by South Carolina or Clemson? Well, he was recruited by College of Charleston. He actually led the College of Charleston in runs scored year before last, but then he got into the transfer portal and wound up at Texas. And it was a great effort. But you have to hold on to the ball. You have to complete the catch, and they did not do it. But today, well, the scores from yesterday, I felt bad for Troy. West Virginia 12-0 over Troy last night. We got some interesting comments from Tyler Meade that I hope I can get a chance to get on the air, talking about the College World Series and what big a deal that it is. But 12-0 West Virginia over Troy. West Virginia was stealing bases. They were up 7-0 in like the seventh inning. They were stealing bases. Boy, in the old days, that would get you a fastball right in the old ear hole. Georgia 2-0 over Texas. So Texas, one of the pre-tournament favorites, eliminated. Georgia beat Texas 7-1 and allowed just 4 hits. Then they lost to Oklahoma 4-3, allowed 8 hits. Then they beat Texas again 2-0, allowing 4 hits. So in 2 games against Texas, they allow 1 run on 8 hits in 18 innings. We think about Georgia, and we think about their power. They led the country. I believe they led the country in home runs. They play that Foley Field, which is very home run friendly. The wind always blows out at Foley Field. Plus, you have the small fence. You have I don't know how high it is, 3 feet maybe, the usual chain link type fence. So that is a home run haven there. And if you remember going into the College World Series, I was curious about how Georgia would adapt. Well, they've adapted with some damn good pitching. So the Bulldogs have allowed 5 runs in 3 games. 5 runs in 3 games. That's less than 2 runs a game, is it not? And then they have given up 16 hits in the 3 games. So that's a little over 5.3 hits a game. That's strong. And they against Texas, 1 run on 8 hits in 2 games against Texas. Against Texas, one of the best programs, one of the top programs in the country. All right, so we're into the bracket finals. We're down to the final 4. North Carolina and West Virginia today at 2 o'clock. And then Oklahoma and Georgia tonight at 7 o'clock. North Carolina and Oklahoma are 1 win away from the national championship best of 3 series. West Virginia and Georgia must win or be eliminated. And if they win, then they have to win again. So it's basically, I was about to say down to double elimination, but for West Virginia and Georgia, it's not. It's single elimination. North Carolina, Oklahoma, though, have to lose twice. So College World Series, I tell you, it never fails. It never fails to entertain. There's no truth. No, there's no. No. Oh, hush, Jim. Trying to. Okay, that was Jim Schlossnagel. I want to play what he has to say when I get a chance as well, but want to hear from Troy Meade here in a minute. Schlossnagel, after that loss, he is now third in the College World Series with 18 wins. He's won 18 College World Series games without winning a championship. Mike Martin of Florida State has the record there with 22 wins without a championship, and Greg Ward from Oklahoma State had 19 wins without a championship. Georgia, their 53rd win, that's a program record, 53rd win. West Virginia, 6 stolen bases last night. That's the most ever at Schwab Field. Which 2011, of course, was the first year that they opened. It opened as TD Ameritrade, and then Charles Schwab has taken over for the last, I don't know, 4 or 5 years. And, of course, South Carolina won the first College World Series at the Schwab ballpark. It's the most stolen bases since Arizona stole 6 against Arkansas back in 2004. Another interesting note, Georgia has beaten Texas twice within 72 hours. The last time Georgia beat Texas in college baseball, 41,688 days ago. 1912.
1: That's been a minute.
36: 1912. And I don't know who did that homework, but congratulations to them. I know we got somebody on the phone, but I'm going to ask you to be patient. See if we can catch Skylar Meade and some of his comments.
2: All of Trojan Nation is experiencing something that I knew as a player 19 years ago, but I'm not going to sit there and talk about it because it's meaningless. But every person who came here now knows, A, what this place is. Like, it's one of the most unique place in the world. It's the best college sporting event, bar none. No offense to the others. Rose Bowl's awesome. It ain't this, okay? But now everyone knows why you work so hard, why you talk about it, why you recruit so much, why you

0: just watching the game last night and what little bit, all those people in that stand, the stand at the stadium that seats 25, 30,000 people or whatever at that park, and just to think about those eight teams that are able to go out to the College World Series in Omaha and play in that venue, man, that's just got to be, like Skyler said, that's just got to be the pinnacle of baseball as a college baseball player, to be able to get out there and play in that venue. And you just need to cherish it, however many games you're able to play. You're able to play at least two games.
1: Well,
0: hopefully
1: it's,
0: maybe more than that.
1: It's incredible, know? And a lot of times in the past, some media people have criticized the College World Series for taking so long, but I like that. Because you can go out there and go 0-2, but you're still going to be out there like 4 days. So you've got time to soak in not just the team, but the fans as well. They've got time to soak in the College World Series atmosphere. If you win one game, you're out there for almost a week. I mean, Troy's leaving this morning. They got there last week on Thursday, so that's almost a whole week out in Omaha. Plenty of time to go to the Drover and get you a good steak, a little side of spaghetti. The College World Series is the best event I've ever covered as a professional journalist. And if you ask most of the media people around here, what's the favorite thing you've ever covered? I'm telling you, 90% of them are going to say the College World Series. It's just something special about the College World Series. There's something special about Omaha. At one time, Omaha was one of the most crime-ridden cities in the country. I don't know if it still is or not. But the one this time, these 2 weeks during June, that whole town comes together and they support this event. And it's never going anywhere else. I won't say never, but I'll be dead and long gone before it goes anywhere else, because Omaha and the College World Series is synonymous. And people have Omaha. Clemson's had Omaha on the back of their hats forever. You see players at Omaha on their cleats. When you say Omaha, if you're talking baseball, people know exactly what you're talking about.
0: Yeah, and you talked about it. If you're 2-and-done, you're still out there 4 days, and there's a little reward. There's a bit of a reward for the players to get out there, to take it in, to understand the way it is and what it's like, so that you can have that fever and that to get back. You know what I'm saying? Because, hey, once you go there once, gosh, I could only imagine what it would be like to get to play at that level and to get there once. And, my gosh, can I go back or all that. But what I wanted to call is watching that game last night when I thought about you. And that was the play by the Texas player. And he came up, I'm watching that, and he came up, and they kept doing the slow-mo. And I said, it's not a catch. And they eventually ruled it not a catch. But I started thinking about Teddy. I said, oh, Lord, Teddy will be talking about this tomorrow, because they're going to be people thinking, oh, we caught the ball because he hit the ground and he came up or whatever. But like you say, in baseball, it's not like, I mean, in football, you got the ruling on whether it's a catch or not. Like Gary said something about a football move, but if you hit the ground and you got the football, in football, you've got to be able to leave the ground with the ball. Well, baseball is what you said. Baseball, when it hits your glove, in order for it to be the catch, you got to remove it yourself from your glove. And he did not do that.
1: Yeah.
0: And it fell out. And I knew it was not a get. So I thought about you last night, buddy.
1: All right.
0: I said, Ted would be talking about that. It would probably be controversy. Anyway.
1: All right. I appreciate it. It just does amaze me, though. And you see it in all the sports, that fans think they know the rule. And they'll get on social media talking about what a horrible call this was. How can you admit? And they're totally wrong. And someone will answer them and tell them, no, you're not right, this is what the rule is, and they'll come back and argue with them. No, you don't know what you're talking about. Well, the person that doesn't know what you're talking about is the one that's saying you don't know what you're talking about. But the rules are very specific about a catch. You have got to control the baseball. You have to voluntarily remove the ball from your glove. Now, there is an exception, as I talked about before. It happened to Babe Ruth, it's happened a lot of time, but Babe Ruth ran into the right field wall at Yankee Stadium one time and knocked himself.

0: cold, knocked himself unconscious. And when he fell, the ball was in his glove, still in his glove. But it's not a catch until a teammate goes and takes it out of his glove. That completes the catch. If while he's laying there unconscious and the ball rolled out of his glove, it would not be a catch. That's just plain, pure tea and simple. And once again, like the play I was talking about, doesn't matter how long you hold it. It doesn't matter how many steps you take. You hit a fence or something and the ball comes out. It is not a catch. All right, we've run a little bit late with this segment as we have battled the disappearing microphones. I think we've got them working now. We're talking sports here on Fox Sports Radio 1400.
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22: That sounds like a pretty good choice to me.
23: I love when we get talking about the rules. Our buddy Mitch says, what if the ball is in the glove? He's knocked out. By the way, Mitch said he's going to a World Cup game in Atlanta tomorrow. He said, just for the hell of it. So I don't know anything about soccer, but I'm looking forward to it. Well, I went to a hockey game. Is it a hockey game or a hockey match?
24: Hockey game. It's a game.
23: Okay. I went to a hockey game in Montreal and thoroughly enjoyed it. Didn't know a dang thing about the sport. Of course, I was with a young lady that I loved very much at the time, and still do, unfortunately. It was fun just being in the crowd and watching the hockey. So yeah, Mitch, you'll have a great time. But anyway, Mitch says, what if the ball is in his glove, he's knocked out, the runner tags up and scores, then the other outfielder takes it out of the glove, throws it to the base where the runner ran from, would the runner be out? No. You can tag and leave as soon as the ball touches a fielder's glove. Otherwise, if you had to wait until the catch was completed, a good outfielder would just juggle the ball, just keep juggling the ball as he's running back toward the infield to keep you from tagging up. Now, you can tag as soon as the ball touches the player's glove. You can leave on first contact. Don wants to argue with me a little bit. He says, I see infield players catch a line drive for the third out, and as they run across the field, they drop the ball out of their glove onto the pitcher's mound. What you call on that? He voluntarily removed the ball. And Don says he didn't take it out with the other hand. It does not have to be with your other hand. You can just flip it out with your glove hand. Let me I think I've got the rule right here, if I can find it. And it's pretty basic and simple. It says, in establishing the validity of the catch, the fielder shall demonstrate complete control of the ball and that the release of the ball is voluntary and intentional. Only two circumstances may be interpreted as creating a voluntary and intentional release. When the momentum of the catch is complete, i.e., the fielder has reversed his direction and is running the ball back toward the infield, or when the fielder is reaching for the ball to make a throw. So the first part would cover what Don was asking about. The fielder has reversed his direction, is in running back toward the infield. That has established the complete control. All right, so that and when he... when he drops the ball in the pitcher's mound, or heck, he might even carry it into the dugout with him. All that is, eventually he's going to take the ball out of his glove, and that is considered a voluntary release. Anyway, that is the ruling on that. We heard from, Skyler Mead, just a second ago, and I think that came out okay. Jim Schlossnagel, and once again, Schlossnagel, if you remember, is a former Clemson assistant, and he now has won 18 College World Series games, but he hasn't won a championship. Texas has not won a title since, when was their last title? I'm not even sure. Have they won one since 2002 when they beat Carolina? I think they have, but I'm not. I don't have the number right in front of me. But let's see if we can catch Coach Schlossnagel talking about the state of college baseball.
0: Amazing place. You know, I've been doing this 36 years. This is the golden age of college baseball. I don't know how you can watch the College World Series and the regionals and the super regionals and look at the excitement on the campuses and the investment from obviously places like Texas and the SEC schools, but Troy and West Virginia. I mean, how can you not want to be a part of that? And, you know, no disrespect to professional baseball. I'd never spent a day in professional baseball, but college athletics and the spirit around college baseball right now, in my experience, like I've seen programs cut and no scholarships, and now we have extra scholarship money and people are building stadiums and places like West Virginia are drawing such great crowds. Like, I don't, it's such a great sport, and how someone would not want to be a part of that, it just amazes me. So kudos to the administrations at all the schools that are investing in college baseball.
23: Coach Jim Schlossnagel and some of his comments after Texas, one of the pre-tournament favorites. But when we looked at the bracket, we said right off the get-go that one of the pre-tournament favorites would not be playing for the national championship because you had Georgia and Texas in the same bracket. And Texas loses both games to Georgia. We talked about before the tournament, can Georgia adapt? This is not a home run ballpark. Can they adapt? Well, they adapt pretty damn well with their pitching. Their pitching has been outstanding. All right, the over and under on football, the SEC football is out from BetMGM. And you can bet this. So what do you think the over and under on South Carolina is? We'll tell you when we get back because we're talking sports here on Fox Sports Radio 1400.
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23: All right, via our O'Neill Heating Air text line, Jackson wants to know, he says, Teddy, what do you think about this catchers with one knee on the ground, and what do you think about the so-called framing? I don't like the one knee on the ground. Back when I played in that senior league, I did a lot of catching, and I would catch with one knee on the ground, but that's because I had bad knees. And when somebody got on base, I would get up. I would, in a regular catching stance. I just don't see how you can throw anybody out from one knee. Now, obviously, they do. I don't know when that got to be a thing. But I don't like the one knee deal. You go back and look at some pictures from baseball, mostly baseball from the 20s and maybe even into the 30s, and the catchers would actually just kind of bend over. They wouldn't even get down in a stance. I don't know how the umpire could see in a situation like that. But I understand getting down on one knee with nobody on base, but with somebody on base, I don't know. But, you know, these coaches, and they're doing it in big leagues, these coaches have obviously timed it and worked on it, and they feel like that catchers can get the job done from one knee. I don't think you have the lateral mobility from one knee that you do from the regular, I guess you call it the old-time catching stance. I just don't think you have the lateral mobility either. Now, as far as the framing is concerned, now, good catchers, to get it was it Bodine at Coastal a couple years ago was really good at it, but framing it and jerking the ball back into the strike zone, that's not framing. Framing is you catch the ball, like the ball's a couple of inches outside, and you have your glove moving. You don't just catch it and then move the ball. You have your glove moving the whole time, so you catch the ball. You are already moving the glove. You catch the ball, and then you stop. You go ahead and move it back to the corner, but then you stop it, so it doesn't look like it's smooth. It's not that jerk. I used to tell catchers all the time when I umpired, I said, you know, when you're jerking it back like that, you're just telling me you know it's a ball. You're making the call for me. Well, that's what they coach us to do. I said, okay, I mean, I understand that, but if it's not a strike and you're jerking it back toward the plate, you're just telling me that you know that it's not a strike. So framing, that's not really framing. I don't know what you call that, quite frankly, but it really doesn't make a lot of sense. Framing pitches at the bottom of the zone. It takes some talent too, and there you're moving the glove up as you make the catch. So by the time you make the catch, your glove is moved up a few inches, but it's in a kind of a smooth motion. So it's you can steal pitches that way. But a good umpire is not going to be influenced by where how the ball's caught. You're watching the ball through the strike zone. Now, you don't make your call until the ball is caught. Especially early in the season, before I had some games under my belt, I had a tendency to call the pitch too quickly. A matter of fact, I can remember a scrimmage where the I was making a call. I don't remember if I was calling ball or strike, and then the batter fouled it off, and the crowd got a kick out of that. That's not framing it, Jackson. That's not framing it. All right, we need to break. We'll be right back talking sports. Fox Sports Radio 1400. Bob Gillespie at the 10 o'clock hour.
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23: Bob Gillespie will be with us in the second hour. It was interesting seeing some of the video posted from Shinnecock Hills. They get the U.S. Open started tomorrow. One of the players, I can't remember which one it was, posted he had about a 10-foot putt above the hole, and I don't even know which hole it was, and he hit the putt, and it rolled past the hole all the way off the green and into a bunker.
8: Ooh.
23: And he was only about 10 feet away.
8: Ouch.
23: And he just touched it. So, man, you better make sure you stay below the hole at Shinnecock. No doubt. No doubt about that. The BetMGM over and under on SEC football this year at 9.5, Georgia and Texas. Would you go over or under, Gary, on those two teams? 9.5.
8: I'd go under.
23: On both?
8: Yes.
23: All right, Alabama, 8.5. LSU, 8.5. Texas A&M, 8.5.
8: Over.
23: On all three?
8: Yes.
23: Ole Miss, 7.5. Oklahoma, 7.5. Tennessee, 7.5. Florida, 7.5.
8: Under.
23: On all of them?
8: All of them.
23: Missouri, 6.5.
8: Over.
23: Auburn, 6.5.
8: Over.
23: South Carolina, 6.5.
8: Over, definitely. Over, yes. Over.
23: What did I say about
8: over.
23: Carolina?
8: I know.
23: What record did I say?
8: I know.
23: What record
8: I know.
23: Did I say?
8: Teddy, I know. I'm just.
23: We're supposed to be optimistic, though, right?
8: Yeah, we are. Right, I'm optimistic.
23: So they have to go 7-5 in order to win that bet. Vanderbilt,
8: yes.
23: 5.5. Kentucky, 4.5. Mississippi State, 4.5. And Arkansas, 4.5. So if you're South Carolina, one of the good things about that is the fact that you play a couple of teams that are anticipated, are projected to be worse off than you are. So we'll see. We'll see how it works out this year. Are we into the 70s yet?
8: No, we're not. We're 82 days. 82.
23: I thought we were 81 the other day.
8: You were wrong. I got the dates right here. So, yeah, we're 82 days out.
23: All right, 82 days out, yeah. According to Gary. I'm going to double-check you.
8: Do that.
23: All right, we'll be back talking sports.
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4: Messi scored three goals in a 3-0 win over Algeria in their World Cup opener. Norway superstar Erling Haaland had two goals in the first half. His team beat Iraq 4-1, and France woke up at halftime and defeated Senegal 3-1. Kylian Mbappe with two goals. American star Christian Pulisic is called day-to-day with his calf injury. The U.S. doesn't play till Friday, a day game in Seattle against Australia. In the NHL, Vegas interim coach John Tortorella will not be back. The Dodgers won their home game against Tampa Bay 1-0 on Shohei Ohtani's homer in the sixth. The game took an hour 52. Ohtani will pitch Wednesday but not DH. The Angels' Mike Trout had a homer, three RBIs in a 7-0 win at Arizona. The late night game had the Pirates holding on 6-5 at the A's. Houston with three in the eighth beat Detroit 4-2. Yankees 12-2 over the White Sox. I'm Steve DeSager.
5: Good morning.
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10: Hi, welcome back. Teddy Hefner with you. We're talking sports here on Fox Sports Radio 1400. Was expecting Bob Gillespie. He's not here yet. Hopefully he'll come wandering in. Bob hopefully was following my advice and taking it easy coming in with the wet roads. So be careful if you are out there. All right, we're at 803-978-1832, talking sports here on Fox Sports Radio 1400. 803-978-1832 is our Family First Security phone line. And our text line, 803-315-3292, 803-315-3292. I continue to chuckle at social media at all these people posting about what a bad call that was. And it's especially, tell me you don't know the rules of baseball without telling me you don't know the rules of baseball on that catch-no-catch rule last night. Now, I wasn't watching at the time. I just went back and saw it later. Did they rule it a catch to begin with? Do you know if they ruled it a catch? Because they went to...
12: I think they did rule it a catch, and they went back and reversed it. I believe they did. I was kind of in a stupor, but I think so.
10: Well, if you're an umpire in Omaha, if you're good enough to be calling the College World Series and you ruled that a catch, they should kick your ass out immediately. You shouldn't even be able to finish the game. They should tell you to leave.
12: Wow.
10: I mean, that's just a basic rule. If you don't know that and you're umpiring the College World Series... Holy moly, cololi. That's not very good. I was looking at the preseason SEC poll. Maybe these SEC coaches don't know what the heck they're talking about. They had Texas number two, but they had Georgia number nine, and they had Oklahoma 14th out of 16 teams.
12: They had no clue. No clue at all.
10: Bob Gillespie must have been making those calls. Bob.
5: Down, boy.
10: You made it. How are you?
5: Well, the coffee took a little longer to brew than usual, so I had to wait.
10: Yeah, Bob. Bob's his price for appearing every Wednesday is, what, two cups of coffee?
5: Well, only because there are only two breaks.
10: Yeah, so. Okay. But that's not hot and black like I like women, right?
5: I'm not going down that road with you, pal.
8: No, you're on your own on that one.
10: But you use that. You drink that fancy crap, right? Whatever you call it.
5: It's like the women. You know, it's French and sweet.
10: Okay. That's a good way. That's a good way of
12: putting it. You guys.
5: Yeah. Hey, we are totally inappropriate.
12: And I'm here for all of it, okay?
5: Yeah.
10: What did the lady say on the run up to the show before ours? I like a little cream in my coffee.
12: That's what she said.
5: Okay, FCC's coming down on you people hard.
12: I see HR calling on the hotline.
10: That's kind of tame around here. That's very tame.
5: Yeah.
10: U.S. Open gets started tomorrow. Have you been seeing some of the videos that people have posted? One of the players, I can't remember who it was, had like a 10-foot putt on one of the holes and putted it into the bunker on the other side of the green.
5: Well, that's the reputation for Shinnecock. You know, in fact, I wrote my story for early plug, straightupsports.net, talking with Brad Faxon and Kevin Kisner, who both now are analysts for NBC, which is covering it.
10: Right.
5: And they were talking about the last, two of the last three, I guess. And no, actually, it's the last two Shinnecock Opens. You had situations like that. 2018, where Mickelson putted one, and it missed the hole, and it was rolling like it was going to go off the green. He ran over and hit it while it was moving, which is only a two-stroke penalty. He might have been better off that way.
10: Maybe he figured, but
5: he made a 10 on that hole.
10: Right.
5: So, yeah, but to answer the original question, there was an original question in there somewhere. Those greens are just, they're wicked. They're contoured, they're fast, and, especially if they get wind in the afternoons, they dry out so fast, it's like putting on concrete.
10: Michael Kim on X said that the greens are holding pretty well, but that they're spongy and bumpy, which, I mean, you don't want bumpy greens.
5: No, that's the opposite of what they normally are.
10: Yeah. This is the sixth time Shinnecock Hills has held it. And the three different centuries, right? The 1800s.
5: Yeah.
10: Is it 1896?
5: 1896, I believe, was the first one.
10: And then the 1900s, and of course, now in the the 2000s.
5: This is the third since 2000. So, and one of the best was, I think it was the 04. Was that Corey Pavin? And there was a great, you're talking about videos.
10: I thought 04 was one of the years that there was an under par. 04, Mickelson finished second. That they keep writing that only three players have ever finished under par, but that's not right because Mickelson finished second at 200 par, and somebody shot 400 par. Who won in 04?
5: I believe that was Corey Pavin.
10: Okay, I thought Pavin.
5: Or maybe he was 96.
10: I thought Pavin finished one with an even score. But
5: I believe you're right.
10: I could be wrong.
5: My recollection is a little off on that. I know that Brooks Koepka won the last time they played there in 18.
10: Okay.
5: And I don't know what he shot, but I think he was under par, but like you said, barely.
10: I had to.
5: Yeah, you had it there on.
10: I had it written down.
5: Had it down on his phone, and he forgot to save it.
10: Well, I'm looking for it, but I thought I had it, but I guess I don't.
5: Mm-hmm.
10: We are definitely, or I'm definitely looking forward to seeing how they play Shinnecock. Like I said, I've been playing it on my computer just to kind of get an idea of the golf course.
5: How do they put on the computer?
10: Well, you can set the greens how fast you want them, and I've been setting them very fast.
5: Mm-hmm.
10: And if you get above the hole, you are in trouble. But
5: yeah.
10: More than that, trying to keep them on the green. There's a par three there.
5: Mm-hmm.
10: I think it's the short one that if you can hit it, have a pin placement on the left side of the green, you can hit it to the right of the pin,
5: mm-hmm.
10: and it still rolls off to the left side. You just cannot hold the green.
5: That may be the one. When I did this story, it was from a press telephone press conference with Kisner, Faxon, and Phil Mickelson's old caddy.
10: Mm-hmm.
5: He was talking about one of those years, and I guess it was, maybe it was 18, I don't know, where they came to the par three you're talking about, and he looked at the green and he started watching some of the other players. He said, Phil, hit it in the bunker, which he did. He hit it intentionally in the bunker, blasted out to 4 feet, made the putt, made a par. And he said that was the best you could hope for, because if you hit it at the green and it hit that green, it wasn't going to stay there.
10: Wouldn't stay on the green.
5: It wouldn't stay there. And if it bounced, it depending on when it went off, you might be in worse shape. In a bunker, those guys are magicians coming out of the sand. They'd rather be in the sand a lot of times than in the rough. Most times, in fact.
10: Most amateur players, especially double-digit players, are better off in the water than the sand. Because with the water, you get to drop it. With the sand, you don't.
5: Right.
10: You got to keep swinging at that. At that sucker.
5: Yeah. But that's an old truism of professional golf, is that a lot of players, if they're going to miss a green, they'd rather miss in the sand than in, say, long rough or even tight lies sometimes,
10: mm-hmm.
5: because you don't know how it's going to come off that tight lie. So in the sand, they're pretty comfortable with their ability to get it close and maybe even make the shot out of the bunker.
10: I was reading CBS Sports went over some of the key holes at Shinnecock, and they mentioned the par threes. They mentioned number four. Which is a 476-yard par three. The second shot's a tough one on that. And plus, a lot of these greens are above the fairway, which makes
5: elevated.
10: And the
5: greens,
10: wind always blows.
5: Pretty much,
10: So, there's nothing there to stop the wind. They're right there on the sound or whatever you call it.
5: Yeah. Long Island Sound. Yeah.
10: There's nothing. I mean, the wind's always blowing around 20 miles an hour, so it makes it tough. Number seven, par 3, 185 yards, is another one that they mentioned. Another a raised front that slopes away from the players. Number nine, par 4, 481 yards. This is another one where the green sits up really high up by the clubhouse. And then number 11, the 155-yard par 3. But Lee Trevino called it the shortest par 5 in the world.
5: Trevino has a way with words.
10: I mean, it's a small green, and it slopes from back to front and from left to right. That's the one that I, on my computer, I had trouble keeping it on the green.
5: Yeah.
10: And the two par 5s, number 5, I believe it is reachable, but number 16 is 614 yards.
5: Mm-hmm.
10: And you would think, okay, I mean, that's no big deal for these guys. It plays into the wind.
5: Right. 350 off the tee, no big deal. But like you said, the wind makes a big difference.
10: When you're hitting into that type wind.
5: Mm-hmm.
10: A tournament like this, a major, do you favor the big boys, a Scottie Scheffler or Rory McIlroy? Or,
5: I think so, I mean, those are the guys that are playing the best right now. Now, Scheffler has struggled with his putting, which is not a great formula for these greens. But, I mean, he's still number one in the world, and Rory is very close behind him. We know that Kepka's dealing with a hand injury, but if he can get it together, he's had success there before. DeChambeau, you're talking about videos. They had a video, you may have seen, of DeChambeau trying to hit out of the rough. And the rough, the grass was up to his knees. And he took a big swing, and the ball went about 8 feet in the video. And he said, that's not going to work.
10: I see. Brooks Koepka was one over to win in 18. Mm-hmm. Retief Goosen was 4 under par in 04.
5: That's who I was.
10: Yeah, Goosen. And that was when...
5: That was the year he beat Mickelson.
10: Yeah, Mickelson finished 2 under, if I remember right.
5: Mm-hmm.
10: And Corey Pavin won even par. Raven Floyd won at 1 under par.
5: Mm-hmm.
10: They don't tell me who won the 1896.
5: He's not around anymore, so...
10: It
5: was, actually, I remember reading it, and I thought, I don't recognize that name. But, you know, I wasn't big into golf in 1896.
10: Well,
5: still aren't.
10: I can't remember. Of course, my first life, I died on a Titanic.
5: Oh, did you?
10: Yeah.
5: Did you? Were you on the boat, or were you on there with Rose, and she let you go into the water
10: no,
5: so she could live?
10: But I was hanging on to a lifeboat because my foot was in the water, mm-hmm. and I've always had trouble with my left foot being cold.
5: No.
10: So that's the reason.
5: That's you inherited that through the gene pool, right? In your next life.
10: Anyway, I'm going to look it up.
5: What are you looking up? Oh.
10: Who won the 1896 U.S. Open? Wasn't that the right career?
5: Yeah.
10: Right.
5: I think that's right.
10: James Foulis, F-O-U-L-I-S.
5: That's it. I remember
10: that. He won by 3 strokes. He shot 78-74. They only played 36 holes.
5: Right.
10: So 78-74. Of course, they don't tell me what par was. Back then.
5: Yeah, I would not know. So, yeah, they had another interest. Again,
10: you know, like how long the course was?
5: No,
10: probably 4,423 yards.
5: Yeah, yeah, and you saw some of the equipment they were using back then too.
10: Won $330 in the was the fund mm-hmm. prize fund.
5: Yeah, went a lot longer back. Went a lot further back then.
10: The winner won $150.
5: Mm-hmm.
10: Well, we looked it up yesterday. Gary, did you look it up? In when they played in 80, whatever it was, when Floyd played,
12: yeah,
10: the course was 6,900 yards. Was that what we looked up?
12: I think it was like 500 something yards originally. What the in 1986?
10: Was it? I think it was 6,900. Now they're playing it at 74. Because Jimmy, we were talking to Jimmy Cousin. He was wondering what the distance on the par fives were
5: mm-hmm.
10: 20 years ago. So we looked it up, and it was actually 40 years ago. We looked it up. And they were a little bit different.
5: Oh yeah. Well, again, you know, persimmon heads and steel shafts and balls that now they would just, you know, immediately throw away. They wouldn't even bother with them now because they aren't the quality they are now.
10: Yeah. All right, Bob Gillespie with us, talking sports here on Fox Sports Radio. 1400 803 9788 1832 is our Family First Security phone line, our text line, our O'Neill Heating, our text line, 803-315-3292, if you would like to join us. As we get to a timeout, let me mention the Braves. Braves and Giants suspended last night, so they'll pick up the game. San Francisco was up 3-2. I think it was the third inning. Don't hold me to that. But one of the interesting things about the ball game, Drake Baldwin back off the injured list, and he hit a home run that went 473 feet. 473 feet. Holy cold.
12: Mm, he had an extra biscuit.
5: Yeah.
10: That's a long way. Actually, it's the second inning. The Braves will be batting in the second inning, and they're down 3-2 already. All right, if you missed the South Carolina Athletic Hall of Fame induction ceremony and banquet last month, and you missed my great 2-minute speech, you got another opportunity to watch it. The Palmetto Sports Entertainment Network will televise the event June 21st at 8 o'clock. That's a Sunday at 8 o'clock.
5: That's 8 a.m. or p.m.?
10: P.m.
5: Okay.
10: I'm sorry, but that's a very legitimate question.
5: Mm-hmm.
10: 8 o'clock at night, and there's a number of stations they list. Columbia WIS 10.4. What the hell's 10.4?
5: It's for those of us who don't have cable.
12: Yeah.
10: Oh, that's cable?
5: No, it's not cable. You know, Gary's over there. He looks like he has a better idea than I do.
12: Yeah. It's if you do not have cable or satellite, you can get that on IS. It's like 10.1, 10.2, 10.3, 10.4.
5: A kind of alternate channel.
12: Yes, it is.
10: Okay. So are we going to be able to watch that if we have Spectrum?
12: Probably not.
10: Okay.
5: Yeah, although,
12: but you can check.
5: Are they going to stream it as well?
12: I'm sure they're going to stream it. Yeah, you can probably stream it on IS.
10: Okay. All right, anyway. All right, the home run last night, by the way, by Drake Baldwin was the 5th longest ever hit at Truist Park there in Atlanta. Ronald Acuna Jr. hit one 495 feet, and he also hit one 481 feet. The longest home runs in Major League Baseball history, measured home runs, Babe Ruth has like six or seven of the top ten. When he hit them, they stayed hit.
5: Yeah, and those are not the liveliest balls back then.
10: They lived them up a little bit in the 20s, but it's probably not as alive as they are these days.
5: Not even close, I bet.
10: I think the farthest I ever hit one, it actually stayed in the ballpark when we were in Alaska, and I hit left-handed pitcher, I think it was Floyd Bannister, hung a slider in my face, and I hit it as well as I could hit. I even went to my home run trot. I hit it to dead center field. It was 420 with a 30-foot wall to dead center.
12: Oh, goodness.
10: And it hit at the top of the wall.
5: Yeah.
10: And I only got a double out of it. But that's by, I think, probably would have gone maybe

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7: Interesting comment here about a SportsCenter segment. Said watching SportsCenter, this on social media from David, watching SportsCenter and just now talking about the Brendan Sorsby scandal and the ex-Texas Tech quarterback's gambling addiction, declaring for the NFL supplemental draft. He said, I was waiting for them to start providing betting odds on which team might pick him up.
8: And then they ran BetMGM right after the commercial.
7: Yeah, well, they actually did that the other day on Pardon the Interruption. They were having a discussion about Sorsby, and then they went to a commercial, and the first commercial was DraftKings.
9: Kings.
7: They called it a mutual decision, but Bob, don't you think maybe Texas Tech had went to the forefront there and telling Sorsby, go ahead and declare for the supplemental draft?
9: They caught so much heat. There was talk up to and including, putting them on probation in the conference. Other schools were saying, man, we're not going to play them. Several non-conference games.
7: Nebraska and Georgia said that.
9: Just said, we're not playing them. So.
7: In all sports,
9: yeah.
7: Not just football, but all sports. Texas Tech was put in such a tough position there. You almost want to support your player, but, man, you got to declare him ineligible yourself.
9: Yeah, that's the original sin in sports, is betting on your team or betting against your team, especially betting against your team, because then that opens all sorts of bad doors.
7: Right. Well, I'm a baseball guy, and there are baseball fans out there who still say Pete Rose and Shoeless Joe deserve to be in the Hall of Fame. No, they don't.
9: No, they don't.
7: Mm-hmm. And I met Pete Rose a couple times, had a little bit of a conversation with him.
9: Mm-hmm.
7: Pete Rose was a tremendous baseball player. He was, as his wife Kristen said, the only book he ever read was the Pete Rose story. So baseball was his thing.
9: Right.
7: And, of course, Shoeless Joe, I never met him, but I'm amazed at how many people defend Shoeless Joe from that World Series because of his... He hit over 300.
9: Right. Yeah, in other words, his statistics did not look like somebody trying to throw the game.
7: But... You have to look closer.
9: Yeah.
7: In the first, remember, Shoeless Joe hit cleanup for the White Sox, the Black Sox, and he had one RBI in the first four games.
9: Yeah.
7: So, and that's when the games were being decided. He really didn't start, and the rest of the team, they didn't really start playing until they got screwed by the gamblers. They didn't give them their money.
9: Right. And so they said, oh, well, time to play. We'll fix you.
7: but, yeah, you, that's. that is the you can't do that. So I know Texas Tech was put in a tough situation there, but we've got to do something about judge shopping. I mean, Clemson just did it. They they went to a South Carolina judge and was. The Tristan Smith kid was granted an extra year of eligibility.
9: Oh, yeah. Yeah, and we're going to probably see more and more of that.
7: Yeah.
9: I mean, that's just, it's the way of the world. Now, if you don't like one judgment, go find a judge that's on your side.
7: Well, they're passing this age deal, which I don't know if I like it or not, where you have 5 years after you enter college, which is the way it's always been.
9: Right.
7: Or you have 5 years after your 19th birthday.
9: Right.
7: I don't know if I'm crazy about it. Now, there are always the exceptions.
9: Oh,
7: the
9: yeah.
7: BYU exception for religious service and military. The
9: right.
7: military exception.
9: Mm-hmm.
7: But I've always, you know, what if Bob Gillespie is, you can't afford to go to college.
9: Right.
7: So you go to work at the local construction company lifting shingles or something. And
9: right.
7: 3 years later, you're... 292 pounds, sack solid muscle.
9: Right.
7: And you say, well, I want to go to college now. You wouldn't be able to.
9: Yeah, exactly. And there have been a number. Well, we had a case here. I don't know if you remember. There was a gentleman who had played high school football. And like you said, he couldn't afford to go to college. There weren't scholarships available. He went out and worked, had a family, came back, and his son was playing at South Carolina State. And he walked on and actually... Mm-hmm. Got a spot on the roster. Now, he was, you know, in his late 40s, early 50s, right. And I don't know that he played that much, but the point is that he was able to do that under the rules at the time.
7: Didn't Pop, how old was Pop Frisbee when he played at
9: Carolina? I don't know, but he was in his 30s,
7: I
9: believe.
7: He was in his 30s, yeah.
9: Yeah.
7: Yeah. My buddy Hank, my old catcher on my senior league team, says, isn't Rose's all-time hit bat in the Hall of Fame? I think it is. Of course, that's not like Pete being in, but the bat itself.
9: Well, yeah.
7: The bat itself is
9: They let him come visit the bat every now and then.
7: Yeah.
9: Right?
8: The bat
7: well, he's dead
8: bat.
7: Now.
9: And they may even give him a discount to get in. You never know.
7: I mean, Pete Rose was he was a great player. There's no doubt about it. Mm-hmm. But you just can't do what he did.
8: He was arrogant about it. He shouldn't have come out and said, I did
7: it. That's another thing. You had some people like Andy Pettit who – came out and said, yes, I did it. This is the reason I did it. I'm sorry. I apologize. I am convinced. I saw in 1999 when I was on my honeymoon, we went to a game at Candlestick, and Barry Bonds was hitting like 250 because he was injured. He was hurt.
9: Right.
7: And you've got that's the year you got Sosa and McGuire in that big home run chase. And Bonds, I'm convinced Bonds is looking at that, and he knows those guys are juicing.
9: Sure.
7: And he says, I'm better than they are.
9: Mm-hmm.
7: I'm going to start juicing. I'm convinced in my mind, and it's just speculation, obviously.
9: Yeah.
7: But I'm convinced that has something to do with Bonds starting to use the juice.
9: Yeah, well, you remember, a lot of people – would say when Bonds got on the juice, obviously, because you could tell physically, and there were people who were saying, you know, he was a Hall of Famer before he did that.
7: Yep.
9: And it's sort of like, why do you, but again, like you said, you look out there and these guys are doing it and getting away with it, and you say, well, you know, heck, why shouldn't I?
7: Right. Yeah.
9: It's not, doesn't make it right, but it makes it understandable about why they would do that.
7: I've said this 1,000 times on the show. If when I came out of Drew High School at 5'11", 177 pounds, and if somebody had said, hey, if you take this pill or you take this shot once a week, this time next year you'll be 225 and mean as a snake, I'd have taken it. I have no qualms in my mind or no reservations in my mind that I would, out of ignorance, I would have done it.
9: That's the 18, 19-year-old mind.
7: Yes. They call them performance enhancing drugs for a reason. All right, Bob Gillespie with us talking sports here on Fox Sports Radio 1400. Please join us. Talking sports, of course, is brought in part by Little Pigs, Little Pigs Barbecue over on Alpine Road. Our baseball notes throughout the show brought to you by the Stanley Law Group. We'll get to our baseball report in the 11 o'clock hour, but of course, the College World Series at the top of the list of stuff that's going on. We do talk a lot of baseball. football here throughout the show. So don't forget about the Stanley Law Group. Also, don't forget about our friends at ExperienceColumbiaSC.com. About time Bill Allen took us to lunch again, Bob.
9: Amen.
7: Hey, Gary took me out to get a steak yesterday. First steak I've had in ages. The last two steaks I've had, I didn't have to pay for.
9: That's a pretty good deal.
7: My son took me out to get a steak, and Gary took me out and bought me a steak yesterday.
9: This Gary?
7: Yeah.
9: Wow. I can't complain. He's given me bourbon before. So.
8: I'm a giver.
9: You are.
7: Can't you cook steak with bourbon?
8: Yeah, you can.
7: Over?
9: Oh, sure.
8: You could cook anything with bourbon.
9: Yeah. The universal ingredient.
8: Absolutely.
7: Yeah, secret sauce. Including your insides. Yeah. You can cook anything, including your inside.
9: Yeah.
7: Anyway, Scott Powers and Bill Allen. I don't know if they have any bourbon to take us out for, but these folks at ExperienceColumbiaSC.com do a great job of enticing events to our area, and the result is a positive economic impact. 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
7: I'm actually looking for a place to play. My services, I'm a free agent out there. We're talking about golf courses around town.
9: I think there's a putt-putt course out on Highway 378.
7: Are there any putt-putt courses around town anymore?
9: I do not know. Yeah. There used to be some. I don't know if there are any now.
7: Of course, there's the out at
8: Frankie's Fun Park.
9: Yeah.
8: Maybe.
7: Yeah. Not putt-putt, yeah. But it's miniature golf.
9: Right, miniature golf, yeah.
7: And of course, Tom Mason's got one at the Partee.
9: Yes, yes. That's the golf. One I know of. Yeah. Only one I've actually been to.
7: But putt-putt used to be a brand name mm-hmm. that had little...
9: Yeah,
7: they used to have putt-putt
9: registration
7: tournaments.
9: Mark, yeah.
7: I actually participated in one of the putt-putt tournaments years ago at the West Columbia place
9: uh-huh.
7: as a, quote, celebrity,
9: uh-huh.
7: unquote.
9: Yeah.
7: Those guys that were really good, it was unbelievable how good they were.
9: Oh, yeah.
7: And I guess because they practiced so much, they knew exactly where to hit it off the boards and stuff.
9: Yeah, exactly. That's the trick, is knowing how to hit those bunker shots. It's kind of like shooting pool for those guys.
7: Yeah. All right, talking sports, Fox Sports Radio 1400. We were talking about that no-catch controversy yesterday in the Texas game. It shouldn't have been a controversy. I mean, it was obviously it was not a catch. But Mike says about the catch, Teddy, are you sure he had 2 feet in bounds?
9: Wrong sport, buddy.
8: We do need to take a look at that.
7: that was a good one. But yeah, we talked about that in the 9 o'clock hour, and actually even went over the rule itself. But no, it's not a catch until you voluntarily released the ball.
9: Didn't we have this conversation a week ago?
7: Maybe so.
9: Not about that particular one, mm-hmm. but about what constitutes a legal catch
7: in baseball.
9: In baseball,
7: maybe,
9: yes.
7: Yeah, maybe so. Once again, one of the biggest rhubarbs I ever was involved in as an umpire was mm-hmm. at White Knoll, and they were playing Lou Golf. This Lou Golf kid makes a hell of a running over the shoulder catch, quote unquote,
9: mm-hmm.
7: but he takes about his momentum carries him into the fence about 4 or 5 steps, and when he hits the fence, the ball popped out.
9: Right.
7: So that's no catch.
9: Right, exactly.
7: And we had a hard time convincing the Luke Alv Elgin folks that was a correct call.
9: Well, was it you or something? Maybe I had this conversation with somebody else, but there was something very similar where the guy trapped it against his side,
7: mm-hmm.
9: and something happened, and he didn't quite, you know, the umpire ruled that he never controlled the ball, even though it never hit the ground.
7: Well, that's an incorrect ruling.
9: Well, yeah, that was the issue, I think.
7: I mean, as long as it doesn't hit the ground. I mean, but it's not a catch until he reaches and grabs it by his hand. Yeah,
9: right, exactly.
7: Yeah, when he has to control it.
9: Right.
7: And once he gets control of it with his hand. I had another rhubarb in baseball one time, Spring Valley and somebody. I think it was Spring Valley. I think it was Luke Hoff Elson again. I think it was
9: those guys.
7: This was the Spring Valley folks got a little upset about it. But a throw to first base, and the first baseman tries to short hop it.
9: Right.
7: And he's looking at me, and I don't see the baseball.
9: Mm-hmm.
7: And so I don't make a call, and I look at it. I said, where's the ball? And he points at it, and he's had it trapped between...
9: Oh, in his arm.
7: In his armpit. So I call safe.
9: Yeah.
7: Because it's not a catch yet. It's not a catch until he reaches.
9: Oh.
7: And by the time he did that, the runner had crossed first base.
9: Okay, maybe that's...
7: And trying to explain that to them, they didn't really understand or didn't want to understand, I guess.
9: Mm-hmm.
7: Baseball's got some... Well, I guess all sports have their little... technical, picky type rules,
9: fine line rules,
7: mm-hmm. but that's not one of them. Mm-hmm. And I what I was telling Gary in the first hour, what is humorous about it is when you get on social media and you see in all these so-called experts that are totally wrong,
9: mm-hmm.
7: but there's no way that you can convince them, and you shouldn't even try,
9: right?
7: That they act like they know what they're talking about, mm-hmm. but they don't.
9: No.
7: But,
9: well, that's one of the biggest wastes of time is arguing with people online about anything.
7: Well, that's why I used to enjoy the segment we had before Dennis O'Keefe retired,
9: mm-hmm.
7: Wrapping with the ref segment during football season, because mm-hmm. When you had some controversial plays,
9: mm-hmm.
7: He could get to the nuances of it. And, mm-hmm. and I never officiated football, so I don't claim to know all the technicalities and the rules. I mean, we know the basic rules of football,
9: sure.
7: and just like everybody knows the basic rules of baseball or basketball, but like you called it, there are fine line things as well. But that was a good line from Mike that you have two hands in, or 2 feet.
9: So bounce. You can't convince the ref to come back?
7: He has retired.
9: Well, so have I.
7: Yeah. I don't know. I need, yeah. That was a good segment. We might ought to find another official that will come by.
9: I'm sure you can find. Yep.
7: I was telling Gary that there's Carolina, not only Carolina fans, but local media who are convinced that South Carolina got screwed against LSU.
9: Oh.
7: But they didn't.
9: Yeah.
7: Those were absolute, totally correct calls.
9: Mm-hmm.
7: But you'll never convince them. Remember when Alshon Jeffrey got kicked out of the bowl game for taking a swing at somebody?
9: Not really. I don't remember that.
7: Well, who was that against? Was it Wisconsin? I can't remember who it was against.
9: Mm-hmm.
7: But their Carolina fans convinced that was a bad call because he didn't hit him. What doesn't matter?
9: No, it's the action. It's not the result.
7: If you take a swing, you're gone.
9: Mm-hmm.
8: It's all about emotion with fans, Teddy. It's emotion.
7: That's why they call them fans.
8: That's right.
7: And that's
9: short
7: good.
9: For fanatics.
8: Yes.
7: Nothing wrong with that. No. You should be emotional about your
9: nothing
7: team.
9: Wrong with it under control.
7: Yeah. All right, we need to take a timeout. We're talking sports and other stuff here on Fox Sports Radio 1400. BetMGM has the over and under out on the SEC football teams. Gary and I went over it in the 9 o'clock hour. We'll see what Bob thinks about some of these overs and unders. Talking sports, brought to you in part by Little Pigs. Little Pigs Barbecue over on Alpine Road.
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7: All right, College World Series got a couple of games today. We could be down to two teams after today, or we could still have four, or we could have three. It is the bracket finals, North Carolina and West Virginia, 2 o'clock. If North Carolina wins, West Virginia is taking their country home roads back home. If Oklahoma and Georgia at 7 o'clock, if Oklahoma wins, then Georgia will be headed home. Georgia's the new Tennessee. There's a team nobody likes anymore. just some of the way they they act is I don't understand. And I know I'm old school. I don't have a problem with people having fun in baseball. I had a lot of fun in baseball, but
2: it's a game.
7: Yeah, but you don't disrespect your opponent.
2: No.
7: You don't disrespect the game. And you know, all this crap about celebrating yourself. You don't celebrate yourself. Celebrate your team.
2: Really?
7: Yeah, I know. Old man, get off my damn lawn.
2: That's right, Teddy.
7: All right.
2: Go mow your own lawn.
7: The bet MGM, I finally got my lawn mowed, by the way.
2: Oh, good.
7: My buddy Peter Heltman with Windmill Services came over and did it for me. I think he did some work for you about 5 years ago.
2: Yeah, I believe you're right. It's been a while, but yeah.
7: Anyway, bet MGM over and under on the SEC. They've got both Georgia and Texas as at 9.5. I think I would bet the over on both of those.
2: Oh, absolutely.
7: I think Gary said
2: without even
7: take
2: looking
7: the
2: at
7: under.
2: Their schedules. Yeah.
7: Alabama 8.5. All they have to do is go 9-3 for you to win.
2: Yeah, I think that's very doable.
7: Is this just? I wonder if this is just regular season or if you get to count a bowl game.
2: It's got to be regular season.
7: Yeah, I think it's just regular season.
2: Yeah, that injects too much doubt in it.
7: LSU at 8.5, is the Lane Kiffin train good enough to get to there?
2: It better be.
3: Yeah, it really.
7: Texas A&M at 8.5.
2: Don't know about A&M. I don't know enough about them yet. I haven't done any reading.
7: Ole Miss 7.5, Oklahoma 7.5, Tennessee 7.5, Florida 7.5, Missouri 6.5, Auburn 6.5, South Carolina 6.5.
2: As we said, they better be.
3: They better be.
2: They need to be 6-6. Well, that wouldn't make it.
7: No, you wouldn't win.
2: No.
7: All right, got another hour left. Baseball report coming up.
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4: Argentina's Lionel Messi scored three goals in a 3-0 opening win against Algeria in the World Cup game in Kansas City. In New England, Norway 4-1 over Iraq. Two goals in the first half from Norway's superstar Erling Haaland. And France's star Kylian Mbappe with 2 second-half goals in a victory over Senegal 3-1 in New Jersey in front of over 80,000 fans. Saints defensive end Cam Jordan re-signed to play one final season. In the NHL, Vegas interim coach John Tortorella will not be back. The WNBA's lone game went to Indiana 113-91 over Toronto. Caitlin Clark 21 points, 14 assists. The Dodgers beat Tampa Bay 1-0 on a Shohei Ohtani homer in the sixth. Houston scored three in the bottom of the eighth to beat Detroit 4-2. The Twins were up 10-0 in the fourth and won at Texas 12-2. Yankees 12-2 over the White Sox. I'm Steve DeSager.
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7: All right, time for our baseball report with our baseball report, Bob Gillespie.
2: Sir, baseball, it's round, it's white, it has stitches.
7: It's a round ball, it's a round bat, and you have to hit it square.
20: Baseball been very, very good to me.
2: Thank you, Pablo. What was the character?
20: Chico Escuela.
2: Chico Escuela, yes. Yeah. One of the great figures of our time.
20: Absolutely. Should be in the Hall of Fame.
2: I think he is under an assumed name.
20: Oh, there you go. Okay, cool.
7: Can we start over?
20: Oh, we're doing so well.
7: All right, baseball. Braves batting in the bottom of the second. They will resume this game. They were suspended last night. Braves down 3-2 in the second inning. I don't know when they started doing this. I need to look this up because it used to be they'd just start over, but they're not going to start over, which is a good thing. You know the last College World Series game that was shortened by rain?
2: Not a clue.
7: South Carolina beat Eastern Michigan 5-1 in 1975.
2: I'll be darned.
7: I was in the locker room afterward talking to Greg Ward, who was pitching. Greg had his jacket on and was sitting there like it had 5-6 cups of coffee, just kind of. I know we don't have a video, but I'm jumping up and down.
2: And use your imagination,
7: Teddy. It's not over yet, Teddy. It's not over yet. Greg, there's no way in hell you're playing any more baseball tonight. So after that, they passed a rule that all College World Series games have to go 9 innings. Hmm. So you'd have to resume the play, pick it back up. In that game, Drake Baldwin, in his first at-bat off the injury list, hit a 473-foot home run, which that's a long way. That's a long way.
2: As they say, he touched that one.
7: Yeah, what'd they say? The thing should have had a stewardess on it. All right, some other scores from, let's do the College World Series first, Teddy. Okay, we'll do that. West Virginia beat Troy 12-0, up 12-0, still stealing bases. Somebody would have caught one in the ear hole if it was me. Georgia 2-0 over Texas. Georgia beat Texas 7-1, and they beat Texas 2-0. So they gave up one run on 8 hits in 2 games to Texas. We talked about Georgia going into the tournament, Bob, and the fact that they hit so many home runs there at Foley Field, which is very home run friendly. The wind always blows out, plus you have a short fence.
2: Right.
7: And we were talking about, well, will they be able to adjust to the bigger ballpark in Omaha? Well, they've adjusted by getting great pitching.
2: Mm.
7: The Bulldogs, the other game, the one they lost, they got beat 4-3. So they have given up 5 runs on 16 hits in 3 games, just 1 run on 8 hits and 2 wins against Texas. Georgia beat Texas twice in a 72-hour span, Bob.
2: Mm.
7: Would you like to guess how many days it was between wins before that? How about 41,668 days?
2: I'm missing something here because I don't know what you're talking about.
7: The Georgia last beat Texas in 1912.
2: Okay. Now I get it. So, yeah.
7: It was Georgia's 53rd win. By the way, that is a program record. After the loss, Jim Schlossnagel, former Clemson assistant, he is now third in College World Series wins without a title. He's won 18 College World Series games, but has not won the championship. Mike Martin from Florida State, Lake Mike Martin, won 22 without a title. And Gary Ward at Oklahoma State won 19 without a title. Anyway, I thought those were some interesting numbers. So today, the bracket finals, North Carolina and West Virginia at 2 o'clock, and Oklahoma and Georgia at 7 o'clock, North Carolina and Oklahoma. Oklahoma, by the way, was picked 14th in the preseason coaches poll in the SEC. Mm-hmm. North Carolina and Oklahoma, 1 win away from the national championship best of 3 series. West Virginia and Georgia must win today or it is over for them. They would be eliminated. Fireflies won. They beat Hickory 7-3 last night. Same two teams today at 12:05 up in Hickory, North Carolina. What school is in Hickory? Is Lenore Ryan in Hickory? Does that sound right?
2: I'm not sure.
7: I've been to Hickory a few times in my life. Mm-hmm. Some other scores: Blue Jays 6-1 over the Red Sox. Yankees beat the White Sox 12-2. Reds 5-3 over the Mets. Brewers beat the Guardians 2-1. It was the Rockies 5-2 over the Cubs, and Angels shut out the Diamondbacks 7-0. Former South Carolina pitcher Brett Carey called up by the Angels. He did not get a chance in that ball game, and the Dodgers shut out the Rays 1-0. Shohei Ohtani hit his 15th home run in that ball game. So a quick look at the Major League Baseball standings. The Braves at 46-25. They have a 7-game lead over Philadelphia, 8.5 up on Washington. Milwaukee is 44-26, 4.5 better than St. Louis in the Central. And the Dodgers at 47-27. And they are 9 games better than San Diego, 9.5 games better than San Francisco. Washington's 4 straight wins, the best positive streak in the National League. In the American League, the evil empire, the New York Yankees, are 44-27. They've won 3 in a row, and they now have a 2.5 game lead over Tampa Bay. Tampa Bay has lost 2. In a row. The White Sox in the Central, 38 wins, 33 losses. Cleveland in the Central, 39 wins, 34 losses. So a virtual tie there. Cleveland just a percentage point behind. In Seattle's 38-36. They're the only team in the West with a winning record, and they are a game and a half up on the Athletics. Tonight, 2 o'clock. San Francisco and Atlanta, as they resume that game. At 7:15 tonight, same two teams, J.R. Richie for Atlanta. San Francisco has not announced a pitcher. 12:40, so we do have some afternoon baseball, a bunch of afternoon baseball today. Mets at Cincinnati, Nolan McLean against Nick Lodolo. Kansas City's at Washington at 1:05, Luinder Avila against Zach Littell. Miami at Philadelphia at 1:05. Sandy Alcantara against Andrew Painter. Detroit's at Houston at 2:10. Casey Mize against Peter Lambert. San Diego at St. Louis at 2:15. Kyle Lehe going for St. Louis. San Diego has not announced a pitcher. Tampa Bay and the Dodgers at 3:10. Shane McClanahan goes against some guy named Otani. Shohei Otani. That's at 3:10. Angels at Arizona at 3:40. Sam Aldegari against Eduardo Rodriguez. Toronto at Boston 6:45. Matt Scherzer against Jake Bennett. White Sox at the Yankees at 7:05. Anthony Kaye against Carlos Rodon. San Francisco, Atlanta, we mentioned that one, 7:15. Cleveland, Milwaukee at 7:40. Gavin Williams against Brandon Sproat. Colorado's at the Cubs at 8:05. Sean Sullivan against Javier Assad. Baltimore is at Seattle at 9:40. Kyle Bradish against George Kirby. Pittsburgh at the Athletics at 9:40. Braxton Ashcraft, against Aaron Savelle. And let's see if we've got tomorrow's matchup for the Braves. It's a 7:15 game as well. Landon Roop for San Francisco. Martin Perez will go for Atlanta. This weekend, Milwaukee is in, and you want to see one of the best pitchers in baseball, drive on over to Atlanta for the tomorrow night 7:15 game. Jacob Mizorowski against Chris Sale. First one to two wins. Those are two of the top pitchers in baseball going up against each other. 7:15, that is tomorrow night. 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
7: 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Gary Mills over there pushing all the right buttons. At least we hope they're the right ones. 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Good morning.
8: Hey, sorry to double dip, but you got Bob there with you, so I'm on golf and Shinnecock and Long Island, and this weekend has always been, I always love Father's Day Sunday. It's a tradition to watch the U.S. Open, and I'm going to do that. And now that they got the second weekend in New York, I wonder, and I do have a call, I wonder how as they span the crowd, how much next year might be being worn at Shinnecock over the weekend.
7: NBA fans aren't smart enough to go to a golf tournament.
8: You might be surprised, Teddy. Don't be so cynical. My gosh. Shame on you.
7: They're too busy tearing stuff up. They got some more taxes they got to tear up.
8: I thought they were pretty good. I mean, I don't know. Whatever. I mean, they're crazy-ass people out there. But nonetheless, on the golf, Shinnecock and you and Bob, I look, Koepka won in 18 at +1. And this is why, as much as I love the Masters, as much as I love it, I love the U.S. Open because of the way they par the premium and make these guys struggle and just and moan and groan and all that kind of stuff with the rough. So Shinnecock, they've not yielded very high under par scores. Dare I say whether it's low or high or low under par scores? I don't know what. But yeah, one over was Koepka in 2018. So what do you think, Shinnecock this weekend? Long Island and the U.S. Open. Who do we like?
7: Anybody? Appreciate the call. And Bob, I believe those questions are for you.
2: Well, I think you have to start with the number one player in the world, Scottie Scheffler. The one question about him has been his putting this year. and he needs to get off to a good start. I mean, you know, that sounds like, well, duh. But the biggest thing that's kept him out of the winner's circle this year has been his first rounds. He's been around par, maybe a little over par, and then he blows, you know, goes crazy on the weekends and comes up just a little bit short. So, but, you know, if you're going to make one bet on the tournament, then he would be the guy. Rory, obviously, is having a hell of a year.
7: Isn't this a course that John Rahm, the type course that John Rahm excels at?
2: It could be. It could very well be. He's very straight, and he's got a good short game. I don't know if it's a, you'd call it a great short game, but he's got a very, very good short game. And he's very hungry. I've been reading some stories about him. He's won two majors in the past, but it's been a while. I'm not sure when the last time he won a major. And, you know, he is kind of the classic. This is what happens when you go to the LIV Tour, because he has not won since he changed tours. Now, Bryson DeChambeau, who, you know, again, could be a factor in there. But it's the same thing. If you're not getting that really tough competition week in and week out, you wonder if you're really honing your game for a test like this. Plus, the team aspect of the LIV Tour kind of distracts you from, yeah, you want the best score you can, but there are other elements going on in the LIV Tour events. And I think that kind of focus that you need to succeed on a course as demanding as Shinnecock may or may not be there with some of those guys.
7: Well, he does. Every time he goes and looks at his bank account, he wins.
2: From
7: the LIV Tour.
2: Oh, yeah.
7: He's got two majors. He won, of course, he won the Masters, was the last time he won a major. And he won the U.S. Open at Torrey Pines. And I know that because I looked it up, not off the top of my head.
2: I thought so.
7: The Masters, he beat Koepka and Phil Mickelson by four strokes. That's a lot in the Masters, isn't it? This short game is it's always important, but at this type course where it's really hard to keep the ball on the greens, you don't want to. I mean, it'd be very easy if you get above the hole to three-putt from 10 feet. The short game becomes so important at this type of layout, this type of venue. Is Scottie Scheffler got the best short game in the world, or certainly one of them?
2: He's certainly one of them. I don't know if you say he's got the best. I don't know who really you would say has the best short game right now. There are a number of candidates. And this week might be kind of revelatory on that. I mean, the guy that wins is going to have a great short game. Again, to make a plug for my recent story on straightupsports.net, Brad Faxon, who's one of the great putters in history, really, and Kevin Kisner both agreed that the course set up this week, the USGA wants it to be testing, but not over the top. But both of them agree that the way they have it set up, as you said, some of those greens are just going to be impossible to hold, you know, from the fairway, from distance. And you're going to have short games. You're going to have to save par a lot. Now, they do say that some of the rough around the greens is not going to be quite as... Yeah, we both remember U.S. Opens where the rough was up to your knees, right up to the edge of the green. That should not be the case. There will be some short areas with rough, but not that kind of rough. But chipping and putting and being creative and inventive is going to be a crucial item in this thing.
7: The way these greens are, as you call them, crowned, they're all set above the fairway, or most of them set above the fairway.
2: Yeah, well, and not just set above, elevated, but also crowned in the sense of they're kind of like, we used to call them turtlebacks. In other words, there's a spot in the middle there somewhere that's sort of flat, but if you get beyond that, sometimes it just leads you to roll right off the green.
7: Well, the concern, I think, for a lot of golfers also, besides holding the green, is missing the green.
2: Yeah.
7: Because you can miss the green by 5 yards and it hit the side of one of those hills and you wind up 40 or 50 yards away.
2: Yes.
7: So they would probably like to have some rough around the greens.
2: Yeah, yeah. And again, golf is the fascinating thing for me has always been the way you can play different courses different ways. If you go to an open course in England or Scotland or Ireland, a lot of those are similar things. But there, the short gain is usually off of tight lies, very tight green, tight fairway lies, and those can be as difficult in a different way, as far as touch goes, as blasting out of the rough. Now, Faxon made a point when I talked to him saying, he said they don't want this, they're not ready, the USGA does not want this to become one of those things where every time you go in the rough, you just take out your sand wedge and, you know, chop it out and then try to get up and down from there and save par. They want to give these guys at least some opportunity, if they're skilled enough, to get up and down from the rough itself rather than having to chop it back into the fairway.
7: Michael Kim has a great following on Twitter or X. You should follow him if you don't, by the way. I know you don't look at Twitter or X as much as I do.
2: No.
7: But he's got a great following, and he really talks. It's very interesting. He'll talk about courses, et cetera, et cetera.
2: Right.
7: And he was talking about the course, and he's the one that said the greens are spongy and bumpy.
2: Hmm. Yeah.
7: And he mentioned that you could still see spots where they aerated the greens.
2: Yeah.
7: And that, if you don't know what that means punching holes in the green, and I guess that's to get air to them or something.
2: Get air down into the soil, keep them healthy.
7: You certainly don't want that. I mean, you obviously want them rolling smooth.
2: Mm-hmm.
7: But you, and I've also

0: you about $100, you can win $700. So he is the betting favorite. Let's see. Tommy Fleetwood is 22-1. Mm-hmm. Matt Fitzpatrick, 23-1. Siwoo Kim, 35-1. Sam Burns, 36-1. Tyrrell Hatton, 30-1. DraftKings has got him 43-1. So if you're going to bet on Tyrrell, bet through DraftKings. Mm. If you're not sure who to bet, give Brendan Sorsby a call. He'll give you
1: a no, wait a minute. Wait a minute. He's strictly a football guy. He doesn't know golf.
0: Oh, he bet a lot of baseball, too.
1: Oh, yeah, yeah. But not golf.
0: I don't know if he bet on golf or not. I think he probably, I bet you he did somewhere along. But no, he probably.
2: He's the gambler. He bet on everything.
0: Yeah. Yeah.
1: What's the old joke? You bet on golf? No, no, no. No, you don't know enough about golf. Oh, you want to bet?
0: I know a lot of people play golf, and they really can't play unless they got something wagered on it. I've never been wanted to play even when I could play.
1: Yeah. I mean, I've played in events where you had a buy-in, and you played,
0: right,
1: and then they'd split up the money at the end, but never a one-on-one, okay, you know, I'm playing you for $20 or $100 or $5 or anything like that. It's just never been part of my makeup.
0: I was playing out at Sedgwood. This had to be 40-something years ago, and one of the Carolina football players was out there playing, and we got to playing, and he wanted to bet.
1: Yeah.
0: And I said, okay. And so I beat him. He owed me like $100 or something, and we get to the 18th hole, and he's, I don't have it. I'm going to have to pay you. Like, you don't bet if you don't have money in your pocket, unless you're Lee Trevino.
1: Lee Trevino.
0: That's not cool there.
1: No. That reminds me, when you talk betting in golf locally, Greg McBride, longtime head professional and family owner of now the Spur at Northwoods, one time I was doing a story about gambling on golf in Columbia. And I asked Greg about that because at the time, I can't say now, but at the time, that was kind of where...
0: That was the place, yeah.
1: That was, if you wanted to bet on golf, that's the place you went.
0: The old days of Sedgwood, now it's,
1: And so Greg tells me, I asked him about that, and he started laughing. He said, well, it's like the other day. He said, I went out and played in the dog fight, which is a weekly thing they have. And he said he came in, and Burt Cromer, who was his assistant at the time, said, Pro, how'd it go? He said, well, there's good news and bad news. He said, oh, yeah, what's the good news? He said, shot 67. He said, that's great. What's the bad news? He said, lost $200.
0: Well, the thing about that I always found people wanted to bet, they want to win the bet before you hit a shot.
1: Mm.
0: I can't remember playing with the owner of Wendy's. What was his name?
1: Oh, Dave Thomas.
0: Dave Thomas. And Dave was wanting me to give him a shot a hole.
1: Yeah.
0: I said, Dave, I'll play Nicholas if he gives me a shot a hole.
1: Really?
0: And and he really got kind of upset because I wouldn't give him a shot a hole.
1: Mm-hmm.
0: I mean, come on.
1: Well, tell him, I'll give you half a shot. That way somebody wins everything.
0: I said, you want me to just go ahead and give you the money right now?
1: Yeah.
0: All right. It's about, what time is it? About 11:24, so we need to get to a quick timeout. We'll look at some tea times when we come back. We're talking sports here on Fox Sports Radio 1400.
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11: Hi, Teddy Hepner back with you, joined by Bob Gillespie. We're talking sports here on Fox Sports Radio 1400. Tomorrow, Dr. Rich Sanford will join us. I look forward to having the doctor in the house. All right, I believe Billy Mack is with us on our Family First Security phone line. Family First Security, they protect your home like a good wife protects the pocketbook. Good morning, Billy.
20: Morning, gentlemen, and you too, Teddy.
21: Bada boom.
20: Anyway, I don't know if you saw my little note about the steroid usage. You always said that you wish somebody had come to you right when you'd coming out of Dreer and said you didn't. But I've told you many, you didn't need it. You were 18 years old. If you'd have just followed a good weight program and ate a proper diet, you would have gotten bigger and stronger. But also, that training for sports was in its infancy back then. Wouldn't you agree? We didn't know nearly what they know now.
11: No, not at all.
20: I wish we just started lifting
11: weights back then in those days. But my first year out of high school, I was 205, and I was 18 years old. I graduated from high school when I was 17. I sure would have loved to have played high school football at 205 instead of 177.
20: Hmm. Right. Same with me. A few years later, I was the same weight, 275, but with a 36-inch waist, not a 44-inch waist. That was the difference.
11: Right.
20: But the point I made was those guys, Sosa, McGuire, they were all in their mid-30s. So there's a difference, and you all know it because you've been through it. There's a difference of when you're 18 and when you're 35. Wouldn't you agree?
21: Oh, absolutely.
11: My ex-wife always thought so.
20: But anyway, so that's, and it's interesting that how did people around here get into the – well, no, I was going to go back to Bob's article on Steve Corson. That was a great article. Didn't you write about 20 years ago or so,
21: Bob? I wrote two about him, one when he thought he was dying, and he didn't, and the other one when the first one you're talking about probably is where he basically just came clean and just said, yeah, we took him.
20: Well, yeah, and then – I'm trying to get that book, False Glory. My son's going to get it for Father's Day for me, I hope. But, it basically shows a lot about what people are willing to do. Okay, well, a lot of people thought, well, it might kill me, but I'm going to go ahead and do it. But anyway, Teddy, I got one more thing about the College World Series. You there?
11: Yes, sir. I'm always here.
20: Remember you said something about yesterday, you thought it was cold, that they have all the banners of the teams, and then when the team lost, that they put your banner at half-mast. Didn't you say something like that?
11: Yes, sir.
20: Okay, well, I thought it would be even colder if you lost, and they take your banner down, and they fold it up and hand it to the head coach as he's leaving. That would be even colder.
21: Well, and then they got to run up a white flag.
11: take it back home with you. All right, thank you, Bill. All appreciate it. All right, about 11:34, I think we've got another call here. Let's go to line 7. Good morning. It's your turn talking sports.
22: Good morning, Teddy.
11: Good morning, Hank. How are you, my friend?
22: All right. I wanted to go back to a topic you were talking about last hour with Bob also. You were talking about the fans and how crazy they are. They're mad about the LSU game and the officiating and all that.
11: Right.
22: And I think that one of the issues, and I've said this many times, Teddy, is the issue that hurts the college game so much is they don't do what they do in the NBA and the NFL now, and they do it also in the WNBA. And that's the interview after the game with the pool reporters with the official. There was a game, and I know you don't really watch the WNBA. There was a game the other night where there was a call, and everybody watching the game, it looked really bad, egregious. It looked like the official just blew it. Or whatever, and then after the game, they had the pool officials, and they explained where there was a new rule in where even after you put a shot up, the player that's defending them, if their follow through hits the player's wrist, they're shooting the ball, that is the foul. and it was a new institute. And so after they did that, it stopped all the gnashing of the teeth on online about the call because of the fact that it was explained by the officials, and then the reporters were able to ask the coach about it in the in her interviews that came afterwards. And so immediately, even though folk didn't like it, they immediately knew this was the rule and it was the call. And I think that's what hurts college officiating, is because we, you know, you see some calls that are this.
11: I think you're absolutely correct. I don't know how Bob feels about it, but I certainly think the referee should be made available to a pool reporter at the end of a college football game.
21: Oh, absolutely, because, I mean, again, there's so many games that are that can be decided by one call, and what you thought you saw or what you saw and thought you understood, not necessarily the case. But if you don't know any different, then you're going to go away saying, oh, well, they're all cheating or they're all biased or what have you.
11: It's the same as that, and Hank, appreciate the call. It's the same as that catch, no catch in the College World Series last night. We've talked about that a lot, especially in the 9 o'clock hour. All the people on social media who are complaining about the call, they don't know the rule.
21: Mm-hmm.
11: And you can tell them the rule, and they still don't believe you.
21: Right.
11: So,
21: but at least you've told them the rule in a post-game interview.
11: But if they heard it from, like you said, in a post-game interview, if they heard it from a the referee,
21: mm-hmm.
11: even if they questioned the judgment, at least they know why it was called.
21: Right.
11: So I'm all for that. I don't know why they don't do that.
21: I don't know. Colleges are always going to be, they're a little hidebound. They don't want to break with tradition. The referees, they're done and they're gone, you know?
11: But it's a professional sport anymore.
21: It is.
11: I mean, those players are getting paid. And, of course, most people that want to know, a lot of people want to know that it's because they lost a bet anyway, but not always. I mean, there are a lot of Carolina fans who are still convinced that those calls in that LSU game were bad calls, but they weren't. They were the they're by the rule book.
21: Right.
11: But
21: it was never explained.
11: Yeah, if you had an official that could explain that after the game.
21: Mm-hmm.
11: Now, you know, we had our guy on the air here, but yeah, we have a pretty good listening audience, but we don't have 80,000 people listening,
21: right,
11: like would be at the stadium. I'm all for that. I'd be all for that.
21: Well, I think a great thing has been, and we see it more and more on TV broadcasts, they have a game official, not the guy in that game, but they have somebody with officiating experience with chops, if you will, and they will go, let's go to Joe Smith. Joe, what did you think of that call? And he might disagree with what happened on the field, but he is in a position to judge it unbiased, you know, not as a fan, and judge it as an experienced official who knows what goes into the call.
11: Well, when they first started that, the officials were too much wanting to protect the brethren.
21: Mm-hmm.
11: They've gotten better about that. But I agree, because announcers, they think they know the rules. They don't. All right, we need a break. We're talking sports. Fox Sports Radio 1400.
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11: All right, Teddy Hepner, Bob Gillespie talking sports here on Fox Sports Radio, 1400. Billy was wondering where he could get those Steve Corson articles. Do you have those archived anywhere?
21: Oh, boy, I would have to. I'm not real sure.
11: Okay. Well, I gave him your phone number.
21: Oh, thanks. Well, just now, seriously, tell him to text me or whatever, and I'll if he's got an email address, I can email him to him if I can find him.
11: Yeah, Billy used to work out with Corson and Jerome Province and all those guys.
21: And Corson was
11: in the weightlifting days.
21: He was twice. Again, I interviewed him twice under totally different circumstances, and I think it was the first time was where he had basically come out and admitted, "Yes, I did steroids and all this stuff." And a little bit on the cynical side, And then later, he felt he was afraid he was going to die because of what the steroids had done to his heart. And fortunately, doctors were able to treat him later after I talked to him. Mm-hmm. But at the time, you know, it's sort of like, what in the heck was I thinking? You know, I was young, I was stupid, and all that stuff. So it was two different sides of him. And I still have, he was nice enough to send me an autographed photo of himself blocking for the Steelers, which I still have on my bookcase.
11: Cool.
21: Yeah.
11: World Cup, have you been watching any of the World Cup?
21: Yeah, absolutely. Watched Messi do the hat trick last night. Man,
11: 37 years old.
21: Is he 37? I think he's 39.
11: I thought I read 37.
21: I'm not sure.
11: I could have misread it.
21: But it's one of those, and that's pretty good.
11: I've tried to watch it, but damn, I've seen more scoring at band camp, you know? The scoreboard from yesterday, France beat Senegal 3-1, Norway 4-1 over Iraq. The game you're talking about, Argentina 3-0 over Algeria. Not only did Messi get the hat trick with three goals, but he tied Miroslav Klose. Who did he play for? Do you know?
21: Some Eastern European country. I don't know.
11: Anyway, he tied his World Cup record with 16 goals.
21: So he's also, if I'm not mistaken, he's also the first player to play in six World Cups. Okay. Now think of it. They play it every 4 years. So to play in six World Cups, that's 24 years.
11: Austria beat Jordan 3-1. Today, Portugal and the Congo at noon. England and Croatia at 4.
21: Go Three Lions.
11: Do what?
21: Three Lions. That's the mascot of England.
11: Yeah. Three Lions, like three cocaine.
21: L-I-O-N-S, like roar.
11: I thought you were talking about cocaine.
21: No. Well, that may be involved too. I don't know.
10: A little bit.
11: Did you say, was it the Scottish team?
21: Yes.
11: That was doing the rowing on the.
21: Oh, yeah.
11: That was funny.
21: If you want to get a treat, go on Facebook or any of the social media and just punch in Scottish and Tartan Army. Oh, yeah. Those guys are incredible. You know,
10: they're insane.
21: They drink a lot of beer, they eat a lot of American food, and they play bagpipes everywhere they go. And it is so much fun to watch them.
10: And they drank the Boston bar dry.
21: Oh, yeah.
11: The Japanese video from Texas has been really funny as well. Guam and Panama at 7, Uzbekistan and Colombia at 8. That's in Mexico City. What was it? They're playing in Houston, Arlington, Texas, Toronto, and in Mexico City. The USA plays Australia in Seattle at noon Friday. All right, we need to get to a timeout. We're talking sports here on Fox Sports Radio 1400.
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11: All right, one radio no-no is to go from a commercial break into another commercial, but I've got to mention Custodial Choice, full-service commercial cleaning company, 563-4821, and also our buddy Casey Estridge with 8 p.m. Realty Group. This is property management, 269-8008. Both you guys, Bob Gillespie and Gary Mills, are women's basketball fans. South Carolina's, not their schedule, but their opponents mm-hmm. in women's basketball has been revealed. They will play Oklahoma home and away.
10: Ooh.
11: Home games against Alabama, mm-hmm. Arkansas, Auburn, Florida, Kentucky, LSU, and Texas A&M. They will go on the road to Georgia, Ole Miss, Mississippi State, Missouri, Tennessee, Vanderbilt, and Texas. And I don't keep up with it as much as you guys do, but it appears that Dawn Staley may be getting one of her more talented rosters together.
10: She is.
21: Oh, yeah. Some of the girl from France they brought in and the couple of freshmen.
10: Right.
11: The first one or the second one?
21: Yeah, this is the second one. They already had. What do they call it? Allie,
10: yeah.
21: They already had Tournabees.
10: Yeah.
21: And the other girl whose name I can't pronounce.
10: I know.
21: And then Jordan Lee from Texas.
10: Right.
21: He was a hell of a player.
10: Mm-hmm.
11: I mentioned this earlier. We're going to look at some tee times. They get started 6:35 in the morning. Do you like these tournaments where they tee off the on? You have to do it if you're going to have as many players.
21: We had 156 players, yeah.
11: You have no choice. I understand that. But the course is not made to be played that way. But,
21: no.
11: But anyway, the 6:35 a.m. is the first tee-off time.
21: Mm-hmm.
11: I was kind of looking through Brooks Koepka, Cameron Young, Chris Goddard at 7:30 a.m.
21: Good group.
11: Padraig Harrington and Cameron Smith play at 7:19, along with Miles Russell, who is an amateur. Looking at some others, I was looking for some people that we know.
21: Mm-hmm.
11: I know that Dustin Johnson is playing, but. I think he's going off the back. But Justin Thomas, Hideki Matsuyama, and Xavier Schauffele at 147. This is all going off of the front. And Rory McIlroy, Tommy Fleetwood, and Ludvig Åberg.
21: That's a
11: 752. That's
21: a pretty heck of a threesome there. Yeah,
11: that's a good year. All right, as we finish up, my condolences to the family of Billy Oswald. I understand local attorney Billy has passed away. Billy represented me in my first divorce. So condolences to the family.
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22: Okay, here we go. Oh, today's a day. England. You'll get your first look at England. Portugal and Ronaldo today. Could it top yesterday? World Cup. The network that actually discusses it. Welcome back. It is great to be here. And I've said this before, I would be viewed as a casual, although some of the guys on my staff are all in all the time. But American soccer fans, you know, they a little bit of a chip on their shoulder. They feel ignored. There's no reason to mock them. You know what? This is a great time, and they're going to make sure you understand how much they know. But yesterday's a prime example. Stars carry teams. It is beyond schemes. Let's talk Messi. Like a Jalen Brunson in the fourth quarter, he is the system. He took over. Yesterday, we saw three superstars shining three different ways at three different moments in their career. Let's start with Messi. 38 years old, three goals, Argentina debuts group stage. He's only 5'7", 150. But he is probably technically the greatest player arguably ever. Beautiful. IQ. There's a smoothness to his flow. These are not schemes, play design. They are talent. He is so good on the ball. The ability to manipulate space, timing, angles, passing, dribbling. There's a little Steph Curry resemblance. He looks different. Then there's Mbappe. He, unlike Messi, is now in his athletic prime. 27. Little like an NFL wide receiver in terms of speed and agility, strong, athletic, can just outrace people. 14 World Cup goals in 15 World Cup matches doesn't even make sense. That's why France are favorites now. American fans can kind of relate to him. He is just a world-class athlete in his prime, consistently making dynamic plays. When the ball comes off his foot, it looks different. And then there's Norway's Erling Haaland. Oh, Erling, where have you been? He's our Gronk, right? In the World Cup, he's 6'5". It's an incredibly difficult matchup. He overpowers people. He's the classic target striker. It is a lot of brute force. He is big and strong, a little bit like Zlatan Ibrahimovic. In the air, nobody can really defend him. He just looks different. His misses, his makes, it is all brute force. And you watched these three yesterday, all-time greats, three different styles, three different sizes, all on display. None of them are part of a system. They are the system. Later today, it's England and then Ronaldo. And here was Stu Holden after the stars took over yesterday on Fox.
27: I just imagine these stars, though, sitting at home watching each other, where first Mbappe goes, it's your turn, two goals. Then Haaland goes, two goals. Messi's like, hey, Brad, hold my beer. Yeah. That's cute, guys. How about a hat trick tonight? Yeah. So what is Ronaldo going to do tomorrow?
2: Yeah, it is. Now we're starting to see the first week, the Americans, the Germans dominate, and now you're getting Messi. Now you're going to get Ronaldo. It's England today. It felt like yesterday, kind of the sea opened for the World Cup. It was fantastic. All right. Maybe the sea is opening at the World Cup on Fox, but the door may be closing on what the Lakers can do in free agency, because the story this morning is LeBron and the Lakers, they're talking. And we've got new owners for the Lakers, and they have a lot of lettuce, the Dodgers owners. But they're also discovering that the NBA, of all of our pro leagues, is the hardest. It's an incremental league. It is the hardest league to make trades and the hardest league to make big improvements year to year. In fact, if you look at the top five free agents this year, these are the cream of the crop. It's a Jalen Duren from the Pistons, who can't really create his own shot and had an awful playoff. James Harden of the Cavs, you really want to get into that business. Austin Reeves, good player, but a ceiling athletically. Isaiah Hartenstein, center for OKC, who I like a lot, but he's really expensive. And LeBron James at 42 years old. That's the cream of the crop. Some would put Trae Young in there, but he seems to drive coaches crazy. So there's just not that many avenues to quickly improve in the NBA, and they make trades very difficult. You've got to match salaries. So like what the New England Patriots did, awful to the Super Bowl, you can't really duplicate it. Now you could say, oh, what about San Antonio? Okay, there is a guy named Wemby. There's nobody on the planet like him. And by the way, they got dominated when they got there by the Knicks. So my take is the new Laker owners, these are people that have moved off stars. Cody Bellinger and Manny Machado, they've moved off stars. Trey Turner. But football's different and baseball's different. You can defer payments in Major League Baseball. In the NFL, you got a college draft where you can find Brock Purdy in the seventh round. You can find Puka Nacua in the fifth round. You can find Tom Brady in the sixth round. That doesn't exist in the NBA. Two rounds, you're kind of out of players usually by about pick 14. Jokic and Draymond Green, Tony Parker, they're outliers. So I think they look at LeBron and they're saying to themselves, we got to get the number right. But last year he gave you 21 points, 7 assists, and 6.5 rebounds. There's like 4 guys in the NBA that did that. I wish he was 32. It would be much easier. And then his defense could basically shield Luka and Austin Reeves' inability to lock down guys. But there's a difference between good and great. There are no great options for the Lakers. All this stuff about Giannis. I mean, go look at what a team like Portland could offer Giannis. I was looking at something last night on the interweb about teams interested in Giannis. And I'm like, oh, the Portland offer blows everybody away. He just doesn't want to go to Portland, right? He wants to be closer to Greece, perhaps. Miami doesn't have much, but that's where he wants to play. So there's limitations on what you can do. And Frank Isola and I talked about this last week.
3: There was a lot of buzz around the team that the idea of perhaps LeBron joining the Warriors after the season, and a lot of that has to do especially with his relationship with Steph Curry. It does make a lot of sense. I think if you were to leave the Lakers, and I don't know why, if I'm the Lakers, I'd want to have him. I think he played really well this season. For what you should expect from a guy who's 41 years old, he's not going to play 82 games, and they needed Luka Doncic.
2: All right, so that's where we stand. I want to give you a heads up today. Yesterday, J-Mac and I got into an argument about the Cleveland Browns. I tend to think they're undervalued, and I think it's so easy to beat up on the Browns that everybody's like, they stink. So today, I'm going to do it, and I usually do it later in the summer, but the summer's just sort of starting, although it's stormy here in Chicago. Occasionally, we get clouds here.
3: Sure.
2: Once a summer. So I'm going to give you my 4 favorite overs.
12: Oh,
2: and my 4 favorite unders, they're called future bets, over unders. I'm going to do that in 30 minutes from now at the end of hour number 1. Now, you know this, J-Mac, you got to give me a little bit of credit. This is where I've been pretty good.
12: Yes.
2: I've been pretty good in my over unders. So This will be an early summer present before the storms hit in Chicago. And you guys can all have your fun.
12: I can't believe you're going to be actually advocating people to put after-tax dollars
2: yes.
12: on the Cleveland Browns over. Is that what you're doing?
3: Yes.
12: Oh, my gosh.
3: And that's one of the teams I feel very good about.
12: Buyer beware.
3: It. So today, if you are a casual with soccer, England, this is their best team. Remember, England's only won it one time. So whenever we get these kind of precious soccer fans are, well, I want to see us win. England's won it one time. They're a soccer country, but this is their best team in a while. Yeah. Also, Ronaldo, like Messi, probably not in his prime, a little out of it. Certainly in his financial prime, if you look at his contract, but he will, I mean, he wouldn't be shocking. You know, Portugal is one of those five or six teams we look at with a chance to be really, really special. So today is a great day on Fox and FS1. Keep it right here. In the U.S., there's a break-in every 26 seconds. 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
2: 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So the United States in the group stage faces Australia Friday. Australia is an interesting team. They pack it in defensively. They have almost no possession. They only had like 25-30% possession time in a 2-0 win. That's historically rare. We had almost 75% possession time on a dominating win over Paraguay. We will control the ball Friday against Australia. They pack it in. They've got big athletes. Can you break the wall? Can you score? But we will control. We'll get far more shots on goal than Australia. We will look like the more aggressive team. And that's a big part of Mauricio Pochettino, the manager of the United States men's national team. That's his belief, is that relegation overseas in England means you have to win or you get knocked down a peg. American soccer has never quite felt like that. Well, we gave it our best. Here's something to remember, though. Only 8 countries, 15% of the field, has ever won a World Cup. It's like college football. We convince ourselves anybody can win, but there's a VIP club that Indiana entered last year that's very unique. Very few teams can really. Next year, there's probably 6 teams with a chance to win a national championship, top 7. So there's been 22 World Cups. 4 countries have 16 of the titles. You can guess who they are, like Brazil, Italy, Argentina, and Germany. For the record, even countries where soccer is their NFL, their beginning and end, England has 1 World Cup title. Spain has 1 World Cup title. And they commit everything to it. Politics, money, momentum, everything. Spain and England won. So that's why Friday's first half for our guys felt so special. aggressive, skilled, attacking, dominating time of possession. It felt different. It wasn't just set pieces. It wasn't counterattacking. It was open play. Our passing, if you look at some of the data from possession to passing, it's like all-time World Cup stuff. It all came together. It's that moment in the Elton John movie when he's sitting in the living room and his mom looks around and Bernie Taupin looks around and he's now writing, performing his first song, his first hit. And so it can't just be about winning the World Cup. You send your kid to Harvard or an Ivy League school, they're probably not going to be the smartest kid.

0: it's very exciting. One time it, just a bolt. You do not get these little tiny openings at the World Cup level. You get one shot.
1: Yeah.
0: And I mean, look at this thing come off his foot.
1: That's beauty. All right, let's go to the NBA, Colin. Interesting scenario setting up for the Utah Jazz. Now, we don't talk Jazz a lot on the show. They've been down bad since I joined the program here. But, Colin, the Jazz are reportedly torn over who to draft second after the Wizards. They love DeBonsa. They really like Peterson. And coming up, Mr. Boozer, I had a guest here on the show talking about how the analytical models love Boozer. And now the Jazz are saying, well, Boozer's dad played for us. Does he fit in this front court? Maybe they let go Walker Kessler, who the Lakers have shown some interest in.
0: Well, it's interesting because we don't have a Cooper Flag and we do not have a Wemby. We do not have a guy that's an absolute 10-time All-NBA player. I think you just have to go with what your scouts and analytics say. I mean, I think you have to lean on your... I mean, Danny Ainge is a really smart guy. I think Peterson looks like the most gifted offensive player. But I would absolutely just ask yourself this. If Peterson didn't have the hamstring stuff, if he didn't have kind of the weird miss 11 games, and the fact that Kansas often when he was off the floor was actually better, like those are real concerns. It's not make-believe stuff here. And I think with DeBonsa, you don't get quite the ceiling, but you know he's going to be a 23-point-a-game guy in the NBA for years. And those guys, how many of those guys come out of the draft? Boozer doesn't have the athletics, but he's a smart, winning player, dad in the league. You can put down 18.5, 10.5, and he could play for your franchise forever. So it is, you know, by the way, Carlos Boozer is a scout for the Jazz. So I don't think you can go wrong. I think the first nine picks.
1: Nine?
0: But I don't think there is a... And DeBonsa is probably who I would pick number one because I know what I'm getting with him. I'm going to get 20-plus points, excellent athlete. There's nothing I worry about. But Peterson has played against DeBonsa several times and worked him.
1: Yeah.
0: So that is... I remember the first time I was told this year, it was back in October, you got to watch Peterson. And I mean, it's three times up the floor and you're like, oh, this is what Kobe looked like at 17 years old. Like it just... Wow, does he create space? But I think the concerns are absolutely valid. Remember, this is not the NFL, Jason. You don't get somebody that's been 23.5 years old, already engaged or married. Like NFL guys know their careers are shorter. They're really committed. By the time they come in, you get an older, physically and mentally mature player. These are kids. These are one-and-none guys. So I think it's harder.
1: The draft is getting fascinating by the day, Colin. I mean, even, you know, your Bulls are in good shape. They don't have to worry. It's like, oh, DeBonsa, Peterson, Boozer, you guys stress over that.
0: Right.
1: We'll just have Caleb fall to our laps at four. I'm looking at those odds. So it's come in a little, Colin. DeBonsa was minus 500. He's now down to minus 400. I don't even know that the Wizards are for sure taking him one. Would not shock me, Peterson. And frankly, there's a lot of chatter that, listen, Boozer is a high IQ kid. He can't jump over a phone book, but he passes like Jokic. And oh, by the way, the winning mentality we just saw with Jalen Brunson.
0: The
1: Boozer
0: knock
1: is a dominant high school player.
0: The knock I got on Boozer was from an NBA scout in the Eastern Conference. And he said, you know, in the tournament against very athletic, bigger players, he did not shine. He was not dominant. So there's a chance he won't be a dominant player. Now, again, in fairness, he's young. Right? In college basketball, you know this over the last 4 to 5 years with NIL, has gotten older. So he is often now playing against, you know, an older player. I think Boozer is I don't know, can't miss, but Boozer's going to work.
1: Yeah, remember.
0: I mean, I watched like 15 games. I mean, we all watched Duke basketball. He didn't have he had one bad game. Other than that, I kind of knew what I was getting every time he played.
1: Yeah, remember, he faced Michigan, Lendeborg, Mara, and they beat Michigan in an awesome match. You guys should go watch it, honestly. I was lower on Boozer, and the more people you talk to, I'm starting to think, Colin, he might be the best of these guys in the long term. DeBonsa's going to get 25, and so will Peterson. But who's going to win, Colin? Who's going to be the Jalen Brunson that's going to take over and win games
0: when
1: it
0: matters? Well, it's funny. If you look at the top draft picks, if I told you the top five picks, who could you put on the Knicks today and he would fit in? It would be Boozer.
1: Boozer.
0: Like DeBonsa, Peterson, you're like, oh, they take shots away, they play. Boozer, you could put him on the Knicks, first guy off the bench, and you'd be like, oh, he ends up. He scores 12 as a rookie and gives you six rebounds.

0: Like, he fits.
1: Yeah.
0: Kind of a collaborative, collective. When he's, you're not asking Boozer to walk in, because this is not who he is. You can't ask him to score 24 points.
1: No.
0: But you could put him on a really good team. I could see somebody trading up if by, like, if Boozer doesn't go in the first three picks, I could see a good team trading up and just saying, like an Oklahoma City saying, we'll give you three picks, let's get him. He is a starter year two, first guy off the bench year one, and 15 to 18 points a game for a decade.
1: Dang, then I'd have to like Oklahoma City, because I like Boozer a lot. All right, let's go to the NFL to wrap up here, Colin. Huge news for the Cowboys, and it's actually good news for the Cowboys. George Pickens has attended mandatory minicamp, Colin. How about that? Pickens, people were wondering if he was going to hold out. When was he going to show up? He showed up, and guess what? He's not taking the blame. He's putting the blame on his agent. Take a listen.
2: My agent. So I was just listening to my agent. So whatever he was saying, go, don't go, that's all I was doing.
3: Did you ever want to give him pushback and come back sooner than when he wanted you to?
2: Nah, no pushback at all. Like I say, just more of a genuine thing. Like I said, whatever he's doing, if he told me to come back the first day, I would have, you see what I mean? So whatever people are telling me to do, that's in control. He's like your boss, so there's no trust or anything there. He controls what you do, so whether you trust him or not.
0: Yeah, all right.
1: I mean, yeah, you have an agent, I have one, but when they speak, you gotta listen. So Pickens, hey, that's why he wasn't there, you know? It's not like he was in Egypt. Like, nobody told Aaron Rodgers to bail on the Jets and go to Egypt, check out the pyramids, because you had to during mini, you know, I mean. But overall, Colin, this is a good sign. Pickens saying the right things?
0: Absolutely. And he's a good player. Well, nobody disputes that.
1: Yeah.
0: He's very good. I'm telling you, if you look at the Dallas offense.
1: Here we go.
0: Tight end, receiver, quarterback, emerging O-line. It's pretty good. It's pretty good.
1: Cowboys going to make that over-under list here shortly?
0: It's close. Go either way. J-Mac with the news.
4: Well, that's the news.
5: And thanks for stopping by.
4: The Herd Lie News.
0: So, I have theories, and I throw them out there. And like predictions, if I can go like 50, 60%, I feel great. Last year, blazing five, I got like 57%. Picking NFL games against the spread, I felt great. I felt fantastic. I've had this theory about the Celtics' Jason Tatum, is that he's not fundamental to their winning. Like Jalen Brunson is, or Jokic or Steph Curry to their team. And so the Ringer, owned by a Celtics guy, just listed their top 100 NBA players. Was Tatum 4, 6? Okay, slipped to 7.
6: No.
0: He was 13. I got no problem with that. When I watch 6'2", thick, not athletically dynamic Jalen Brunson dominate the fourth quarter against the Spurs, a great defensive team, it is so obvious of his perpetually consistent mental toughness. It is relentless. Jalen Brunson got hurt twice in game one, and yet fourth quarter he's finishing. So Jason Tatum, meanwhile, he's just really, really skilled and really, really talented. But I've always felt there is something missing. There are times when the Celtics, late in games, I'm not sure Tatum's on the floor. And so the Celtics keep playing musical chairs, bringing players in, moving players out with Tatum to make it ideal. And to me, Tatum fits into the Celtics' three-point system. But he does not feel like he is the system. He's not initiating Celtics winning. He's just elevating winning. The Celtics are better with him, but they were a number two seed, and he didn't play most of the year. Okay, so when Steph Curry doesn't play, is not on the floor, let's be honest, even Warrior fans would tell you, unwatchable. When Jokic doesn't play, it's a second-tier team in Denver. When Tyrese Halliburton, who I think is just an unbelievable talent, they went from the finals to awful when he got hurt. The Celtics, with an unathletic front court and Jaylen Brown, Peyton Pritchard, number two seed. That is my knock, is that Brunson is fundamental, like a Steph Curry, Jokic, Halliburton. He is fundamental to the Knicks winning. He has the kind of mental toughness and consistency. Players follow him. He leads. He initiates. He closes. That is Brunson. Tatum's just really talented. But there are times he doesn't lead. He doesn't initiate. And way too often, he doesn't close. And that is the difference. By the way, the Ringer has Brunson ahead of Jason Tatum, which is, I'm sure, was a painful moment for the creator and owner of the Ringer. So yesterday, I know what you're saying. You're anti-Tatum. No, I'm not. But there are certain players who are fundamental to winning. And then there are guys that are just really super talented. Like Tyrese Halliburton, it's unbelievable that they made the finals. He gets hurt. You watch three games without him and you're like, their offense is a mess. And that's with a good coach. That's with Rick Carlisle. You're like, this is a mess. Okay. I give these out as a June Christmas present. We've done very well through the years on our overs and unders in the NFL future bets. Ryan Russillo, top of the hour too, by the way. So I'm going to give you my four favorite overs and my four favorite unders coming up. 30 years ago, scientist Gary Kehoe having a tea mushroom floating on it. 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The energy's lower, the recovery's slower, and weight's harder to keep off. 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
1: Messi, Mbappe, and the biggest stars in the world took over yesterday. Today, the World Cup continues with Collins' England squad taking on Croatia at 4 Eastern on Fox. Then tonight on FS1, it's Ghana, Panama, and Colombia, Uzbekistan. Another huge day of the World Cup on Fox and FS1.
0: All right, so through the years, I've taken a lot of pride, probably too much, pride before the fall, in predicting what team will double their win total. Who will be the surprise team? So I had the Patriots last year. I also had Seattle as one of my better than you expect teams. So I said we got into this argument yesterday with Cleveland, and I look at stuff like schedule matters. Like last year, San Francisco and New England had really, really easy schedules, and it helped. The Niners fell apart physically, but could still compete. They couldn't beat the Rams. They're not going to beat the Niners or the Seahawks, but they won a lot of games because the schedule was weak. And New England got huge breaks, could stay a little healthier, got some momentum because they weren't facing elite offenses very much. So I look at schedules. Is your best player coming off a surgery or an injury? Did you lose coaching staff? Overs and unders. So I'm going to give you my four favorite overs and my four favorite unders. Let's start with the Chargers, 9.5. I like the over. First of all, Mike McDaniel, to me, was the number one coaching hire in the league at coordinator. He'll come in, clean up Justin Herbert. He made Tua a Pro Bowler. They get both Rashawn Slater at left tackle, Joe Alt at right tackle, and they also committed draft capital to their interior offensive line. Some think they got the best center in college football out of Florida. Jim Harbaugh teams have won 11-plus games in five of his last of his six seasons, both years with the Chargers. So I don't think it's wild, even though the division is tough, to think they'll go 10-7 with an upgraded offensive line. That feels like an easy one. I like the over 9.5 for the Chargers. I'm going to take the under on Kansas City at 10.5. First of all, Mahomes coming off an ACL. Is it possible he won't have the mobility, at least early in the season? They have one of the toughest schedules in the league. Go check out their first seven games and their last seven games. It is rough. They're getting old in key spots. Travis Kelce, Chris Jones did not have dominating years. I still think, you know, the offensive line, we like at left tackle, but there's a little finger crossing. I think the early and late schedules are a handful. Again, 10-7 means the under hits. I like the Chiefs under 10.5. I like Cleveland over 5.5. That team can't win six games. Listen, excellent young offensive and defensive talent. Andrew Berry is the most unheralded young GM in the sport. They have the easiest schedule, like the Patriots last year. Go find three straight games where they can't pick up wins. It's a workable schedule. By the way, when Stefanski arrived and they had questions, they went 11-5 in their first year. Cleveland generally doesn't lack talent. They may lack the quarterback or the coach, but when you look at the schedule, you look at their talent, 5.5, the division's good. It's not great. Cincinnati's roster's not great. The Steelers are old and expensive. I think this is a 7-win team, upside to 8. Take the over on the Browns. In that division, I'll take the under 11.5 on the Ravens. You know how hard it is to win 12 games in this division? They've got a new head coach. The Ravens have a new offensive coordinator. They have a new defensive coordinator. And you and I all watched Lamar Jackson last year. He regressed. His rushing numbers went down to under 30 yards rushing a game. Again, this is the highest win total in the NFL. And I don't know, Aaron Rodgers, Burrow, a talented Cleveland team, they were 8-9 last year. And again, I think their schedule early is workable. But in the middle of it, I see a lot of Jags, Burrow, Bills, Chargers, Texans, Baker Mayfield. I think it's tough in the middle. I like the under on the Ravens. New York Giants, I've told you this. I think the over 7.5 is a play. The Harbaughs, Jim and John, have an ability to implement their culture very quickly. Harbaugh took over a Ravens team that was 5-11. They went 11-5 next year in Baltimore. 7 of 18 years, winning record in Baltimore. Scadaboo's healthy. Dart's healthy. Neighbors eventually in September will be healthy. I love their draft. Francis Marinoa, Malachi Fields, Arvell Reese, all first-day starters. I also think Isaiah Likely is going to be a productive tight end for them. That was a position of weakness. So again, I get the coach. I get a last-place schedule. And this number, again, this is like Baltimore's number. Doesn't make a lot of sense to me. This is the one, if I just decided I'm gonna really go for it, it would be Giants over 7.5. I'm going to go Packers under 9.5. I like them, but I think the division's really good. Folks, Jordan Love's never won more than 9 games in any of his last 3 years, and the division's never been better. Ben Johnson and Caleb year two. Kyler Murray, upgraded quarterback for Minnesota. Detroit, major upgrade at left tackle and offensive coordinator. So Micah Parsons is not going to be ready for the start of the season. The Packers were 0-4 when Micah didn't play. They also lost Rashawn Gary, and Jeff Hafley was an excellent defensive coordinator. And by the way, Jordan Love's been dinged up. Oh, funny, now they don't have a backup in Malik Willis. This is an easy one for me. I can like a team. 9-8 feels about where they land. I like the under. Don't hate the Packers. I just don't love them. Under on Green Bay. I like the over 7.5 on the Saints. It's not a very good division. People inside the building and around the organization like Tyler Shuck. For the record, go to his last five games last year. He's a big kid with a lively arm. Last five games, 70% completion percentage, 99 passer rating. They think they have found their guy. For all we know, they have. Also, a Jordan Tyson, Travis Etienne, some upgrades here to go with Chris Olave. Look at the schedule. A lot of games. Look at the end of that schedule. If this team's in a playoff race, there is a lot of winnable games. I think the Saints are a 9-10-ish win team. They believe they found their quarterback, and when organizations believe that, everything goes downhill. Finally, the Jets under 5.5. Worst coach in the sport. One of the weakest quarterback positions. They didn't make any massive moves in the offseason. Yes, I like their draft. I like some of their young players. But if you look at what they acquired, quarterback coaching league, they're not going to score any points. I mean, they won three games last year by a combined 11 points. They had 14 losses by 214 points. They got blown out in a majority of their games and were not competitive. And if you start looking at this schedule, look at the early schedule. Any optimism in that locker room, at Tennessee, Packers, at Detroit, at Chicago, at New England. Look at the early schedule. At Kansas City in the first 9 weeks, followed by Buffalo, Chargers, Broncos. If they're young and optimistic, they're going to get so beaten down with this coaching staff and this quarterback position. I think the Jets are a 2-3-win team. They didn't have an interception last year with a defensive coach. They'll be the number one pick in the NFL draft next year. Doesn't mean they'll know what to do with it, but they'll have the number one pick in the draft. So in review, Browns over 5.5, Chargers over 9.5, Giants over 7.5, Saints feel pretty confident about this, over 7.5, all barring a major injury at quarterback. Under, Jets are a 3-win team. I like the Ravens. 11.5? How? Why do they have the highest over-under? That is a big number. Again, I like the Chiefs. I think they're going to win 10 games. It's margins here. They're getting a little old in key spots. And again, think Green Bay could make the playoffs. But that division now, Ben and Caleb year two, I think Vikings are going to be better at quarterback. I think the Lions solved their OC issue in left tackle. So I think that division... I think the fourth place team in the NFC North could win 9 games. I think it's the best division in football. If you look at the NFC North against other divisions, it's easily the best division in football. That is not a knock on the Packers. It's just they're all going to be smushed around 11, 10, 9 wins. J-Mac.
1: Okay. All right, where do you want me to start? I think the Packers would be my most staunch disagreement. Obviously, you mentioned... Hafley, a good defensive coordinator. I think they upgraded getting Jonathan Gannon. Do you remember what he did in Philadelphia? That's why he got hired in Arizona. He's not a leader. He's not a leader as like a head coach, but as a defensive coordinator, he's going to be great. Tucker Kraft, you forgot about him. He was emerging as like a top six tight end league.
15: He's great.
1: They missed him. They missed Watson. They missed Micah down the stretch. I love the Packers. What was the other one that got me all fired up? So the Ravens one I want to ask you. Colin, you and I have looked at this for 2 months and been like, what is with the Ravens? Why do you think the market is so high on the Ravens? Because again, something's not adding up between the new coach, Lamar, no new contract, offensive coordinators never call plays, yet 11.5 is the win total. We're missing something. I just can't figure out what it is.
0: I think their schedule looks like it's got about 12 wins in it, but it's very hard. I mean, if you look at, the hardest part of making my Browns pick was just, it's a new coach. Like anytime you bring in a whole new system and a whole new coach, there can be a real learning curve.
1: By the way, speaking of Browns, hold on. Just because I got this data, I called it up here. They have 22 starters on offense and defense. They're looking at 12, maybe 13 new starters on the Browns next year from week one in 2025.
15: That's why, by the way, I don't have them winning 13 games. I'm saying I think they're a 7-8 win team. I do think that's a problem. But the good news to young players, when they get hurt, they recover more quickly. That's what hurts the Niners. Older players get hurt, they're out longer. That's always been the story in the NBA and the NFL is injuries, you know, are much, you can deal with those and rehab much more quickly when you have young players and young athletes. So we always see young athletes get hurt, Jason Tatum, and they spring back and they're here 2 months before we thought it was possible. Yeah. So Ryan Russillo is around the corner, Albert Breer as well. I was on the phone this morning and last night on Brandon Sorsby with NFL execs.
1: Oh,
15: I'll relay some messages coming up hour two. Here's something I know to be true. 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

0: Finally, Clemson Sports Talk has come back to Drive Time. Hello, everybody. Lawton Swan back in the saddle. Once again, it is the show that shakes the Southland. 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And again, be a part of the program anytime, any place, anywhere on our website. All right. College World Series action in the books yesterday. Survive in advance. Loser leaves town matches. Georgia 2, Texas 0. The Longhorns eliminated. You have been eliminated from play. Sorry. We also had another shutout yesterday as West Virginia walloped Troy 12-0, eliminating Troy from the postseason play, setting up matchups today, one currently underway between North Carolina and West Virginia. If the Tar Heels win, they're going to the championship series, and West Virginia's headed home, country road, taking them home. And then tonight at 7 o'clock, it'll be Oklahoma versus Georgia. Can the Dogs take two from the Sooners to advance, or will they be headed back to Athens on a plane late this evening? So that's where we are with the College World Series. It's maneuvered faster, you know, for a guy that complained, get off my lawn, kids. For a guy that complained about how I didn't love the way the opening couple of days went out in Omaha.
1: Did you eat a lot of paint chips when you were a kid? Why?
0: I must say the past few days have been outstanding. And part of that has been that the NCAA baseball tournament in the College World Series has run right along in conjunction with the World Cup and all of these World Cup games that we have been able to see, including yesterday with Lionel Messi with a hat trick for Argentina versus Algeria. More on that in a little bit, but today, several matchups as well. We'll get to those in a minute, but I do want to give you the results from yesterday. Algeria fell to Argentina, as I mentioned, 3-0. Norway walloped Iraq 4-1. And France beat Senegal 3-1. And honestly, yesterday, in terms of top flight talent, you had Mbappe playing for France. You had Erling Haaland playing for Norway. And then Messi leading the way for Argentina. I mean, that was just top flight player on your screen pretty much all day long. Yesterday delivered that. Some of the other contests, we had a late night game last night as well. I think that thing ended well into today as Austria beat Jordan 3-1. Coming up this afternoon in the World Cup. And remember, programming note, we're off the air on Friday because of coverage of the World Cup that's going to be right here on Fox Sports Radio 1400. But coming up today, you want to see a star play? You'll get your chance as Portugal will be out on the pitch. And one of the greats of all time, the debate always exists for a lot of people about Ronaldo versus Messi. Well, you'll get a chance to see Ronaldo today with Portugal taking on the Democratic Republic of Congo. That matchup at 1 o'clock just a little bit ago in the rear view now for those of you in real time. England and Croatia just getting underway on Fox at 4. Then at 7 o'clock tonight, it'll be Ghana versus Panama on FS1. And then at 10 o'clock tonight, Uzbekistan versus Colombia. And that's on FS1 as well. So four games today in the World Cup as we advance towards the U.S. getting back on the pitch on Friday, where they will face Australia. And again, that will keep us off the air here on Fox Sports Radio 1400 because we'll have coverage of the game. But back to the College World Series for a minute, and we'll talk with Jamie Bradford in hour number two, hoping to get Jamie Bradford on the guest line. One of the breakout stars at the College World Series may have been Troy head coach Skylar Mead. And Skylar Mead is a guy who, when South Carolina had the job opening for their head coaching position, had Troy not been on the run that they were on, Skylar Mead may very well have been in line to be the next head coach in Columbia. Now, you would have had to do a little heavy lifting, I think, to convince fans to take Skylar Mead over Kevin Schnall, but and a part of that because of what Kevin Schnall did a year ago. But Skylar Mead has had success at Troy dating back to his first year in 2022, fresh off of being the pitching coach at South Carolina from 2018 through 2021. Now, the odds are at this point, my guess would be if the Louisville job ever comes open, then that's where he ends up. He's a native of Louisville. He pitched at Louisville. Although he hasn't coached at Louisville, my guess would be that at some point along the line, Dan McDonald, who is in his 20th season, will step away. And Skylar Mead is, I would assume, unless there's another assistant I don't know of, or another former player, I should say, that I don't know of, that would be a better fit there, probably ends up at Louisville now with South Carolina making the move that they have made. But Skylar Mead is one of those individuals who a lot of people really fell in love with. People really liked the things that he had to say. Here he is at the College World Series talking about handling players during the transfer portal era.
2: It is, we will tell them if something's not good enough, okay? And I think sometimes, like, we all worry, you know, oh, don't challenge this guy or don't do this. He'll go in the portal. Well, if he goes in the portal, I think, okay, whatever. Who cares? We'll get good players. Like, you know what I mean? But you got to have guys that are in the foxhole with you. And so you can't forget to be whatever your culture is. Coach Schlossnagel is one of the greatest coaches in the world. I don't know what his culture is. I'm not privy to that, right? Coach Bianco, all these, I don't know what they are. But I bet what's made them incredibly successful and what I hope to do in my career is to always stay true to, like, what I really am and what I value in communicating with people. And if I don't do that or I drop 2-3% of that, then I'm not doing the best job possible. And I think that reminding yourself of that and then the players show you the way to do it, that's why I credit not just the seniors, although they certainly deserve a lot because a lot of those guys have been here for a couple of years, but it's all the players. And if guys can't handle that, then they were never going to be winners for us. And that is the cold, hard truth of how things work in this day and age. But okay, well, then we'll have to move on and find the next great Blake Koval or Stephen Meyer or Drew Nelson or whomever that may be.
0: And he's right. Culture matters. And if you are getting, and this takes me back to, I think it's the unfounded, the belief that Dabo Swinney has in the recruiting of the players that Clemson tries to land. And if you can get the right guys who don't need to be coddled, who don't need to be told how great they are all the time, who can accept criticism, who are driven by facts about the way they play, then you are more likely to be successful over the long haul. And like Skylar Mead said there, the players that you lose who don't fit that mindset, you really don't lose. Like, yes, they're gone from your team. But were they really going to be the type of players that were going to help your team be successful? And I think that is a legitimate question about the situation for so many teams and so many schools out there. When you have guys who you coddle, when you have guys who you just pat on the back when they make mistakes, who you don't hold accountable, if those players stay in your program simply because of the way you're treating them, I don't think that's going to make you a winner over the long haul, because those players don't have resilience. Those players don't have the intestinal fortitude that's necessary to drive them to be as great as they could potentially be. Are there maybe some, I don't want to call them diamonds in the rough, but are there maybe some outliers? I think that might be the better way to say it, of that theory. Yeah, absolutely. There are going to be some guys who you're going to coddle and protect, and they're going to be great players. They're just naturally gifted, right? They didn't need the extra workout. They didn't need the extra drive. But are they better for your program? Are they good fits for your culture and what you're trying to do? And, you know, I think that's another side of this coin that coaches in this era are having to deal with. You know, in the old days, the coach was always right. I mean, that's kind of the way it was perceived. If you had taken a problem to Dean Smith or Frank McGuire, and the coach chewed your butt out and called your mama or dad or whoever and told them what you did, you'd be the one getting in trouble. Don't you ever question coach. Oh, that's not it anymore. It's that old mentality. It wasn't a Far Side. You know, Far Side, Gary Larson has had some fantastic Far Side comics over the years. The most notable one to me is the, you know, Riverside School of the Gifted or whatever. And it's got the kid, he's got his books under his arm. The door says pull, and he's pushing that bad boy as hard as he can to the School of the Gifted. Like, what do you call it? Irony, I guess, is kind of what drove those to be great. But there was a drawing at some point where, you know, in the old days, like when I was a kid, it felt more like this. If I was doing bad at school, the principal or the teacher were pointing and yelling at me, and my parents were pointing and yelling at me. And now in this day and age, and this is the illustration, the parents and the student are pointing at the administrator or at the teacher and yelling at them about the problem, when it's likely the child, right? It's likely the student or the athlete. And so in the old days, sports athletes weren't coddled like that. They just weren't. You know, you went to play for a legendary head coach. If he said jump, you said how high. Now it's like coach says jump. You say, why do I have to jump? I've got a great vertical leap. And so to hear a coach at a smaller school saying that, you know, really does kind of lay the groundwork for why he's successful. And it also lays the groundwork for why he doesn't feel like the players he loses, and he's going to lose players. But if you lose them because they didn't like the way you were coaching them, and you have principles and guidelines and the way you want to do things, and a player leaves because of that, well, was that player really going to help you in the end anyway? And I think that is a very valid point. Would you have won at the highest level with that player anyhow? 803-450-0086, text line, phone line. Be a part of the program anytime, any place, anywhere. So the Brendan Sorsby situation is also a hot topic still in the world of college football, as it was announced yesterday. He will not play for Texas Tech and will enter the supplemental draft. Ryan McGee tweeted, it was the right thing to do. And again, I've said it 1,000 times. I like Sorsby. I loved visiting with him last fall for College Game Day. I'm rooting for him for the rest of his life, but his college career needed to be done. That's Ryan McGee. And that's it. The precedent has now been set. And there is no way to work around it. If a player is caught gambling on the sport, their career will be done. And thankfully, we'll talk more about this in a little bit, but thankfully, the Big 12 managed to figure out a way to leverage the situation in their favor against a member institution in their league. And with the college sports world uniting, I won't say ganging up on, but uniting behind the fact that a player gambling on the sport and playing the sport was not a model that could work, ends up saving us all, because we've been down a lot of strange paths in the world of sports in recent years. This was not one that we needed to go down. Texas Tech put out a statement the other day saying, when Brendan's lawsuit resulted in the granting of a temporary injunction, we found ourselves in a difficult situation. With his health and wellness as our top priority, we supported him in spite of very different perspectives and opinions. Our position was challenged by many, but our support for him never changed. We will continue to extend all available resources to Brendan that Brendan had as a student athlete to ensure his transition is as successful as possible. We heard from many Red Raiders, and we appreciate your passion. Please know that Texas Tech will continue to be a constructive voice in matters related to health and wellness and well-being for all students. Yep. But this was not one that you could stand on. You eventually had to sit down with Brendan Sorsby and lay it out. He was not bullied out of college sports. He was ushered out. And it was done appropriately by Texas Tech after they realized the irrecoverable, that's a tough one.
3: English. Who needs that? I'm never going to England.
0: However you say the word. I know what it means. But it was going to create that type of harm to the sport if he got out there and played. So we'll talk a little bit more about that. Obviously, hour number two, Jamie Bradford will join us. We'll get his thoughts on it. We'll talk with him about South Carolina's new baseball coach. The excitement that their fan base has for that and his thoughts on the College World Series. So all of that and much more coming up here on the show, The Shakes of Southland. Hey, don't forget about our social media accounts. Follow us on TikTok, Instagram, Facebook, Twitter. We are where you are. If you're on social media, we're there. Give us a follow today. All right, we'll hit a quick break. We'll come back with more right here on Fox Sports.
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Clemson sports talk, the show that shakes the Southland. Well, the World Cup finals obviously in full play, and from Canada to Mexico, all across the United States, there have been matches and venues which are hosting all of these matches. And you know, one of the things that has been a little bit surprising for some of the Europeans, not that they don't follow major sports, and maybe it's not just Europeans, but international visitors to the United States, they're pretty surprised at like the size of the stadiums that we have in our country. When other countries have hosted the World Cup, in some situations, they've had to construct these venues to be able to host the event. But in the United States, because we have American football, right? Because we have that sport, we have stadiums that are, at least in terms of the number of people, we have stadiums that can accommodate events like this. But one of the wilder stories that we've seen from the World Cup is what's going on at a stadium that's very near and dear to your heart as Clemson fans, Levi's Stadium out in Santa Clara. So according to the way the bylaws or the rules are with FIFA, if you aren't partnered with them, your branding isn't going to be shown in the stadium. So at Levi's Stadium, and I don't happen to have on a pair of Levi jeans right now, but I don't even really know where this logo is located on their jeans, because when I was a kid, their jeans just kind of had that brown tag with some kind of design on it. But their logo's pretty obvious when you see the stadium, and their branding there is spectacular. But they've had to cover that up. And you might say, well, that's kind of weird. And I agree. Like when you, who did FIFA sign the agreement with to play at Levi's Stadium? I'm assuming it was Levi's or the people who own Levi's Stadium, right? That's probably the better way to put it. But all that being said, they have it covered. And so what Levi's did was on their social media accounts, they basically took either a photo of that and cropped it or made a very similar digital version of their Levi brand being covered. And they've made a heck of a marketing campaign out of this. And everybody, quite frankly, has taken note of it. And I think it's also interesting that they've managed to probably get more promotion off of their Levi branding by FIFA refusing to allow them just to have their stadium on there. If FIFA allowed Levi's to have their stadium on there, this wouldn't be a story. I wouldn't be talking about it. You wouldn't be hearing about Levi's. But because they made them cover it, and Levi's was smart with their response, they've won the battle. Let me know what you think about the situation out in Santa Clara and how FIFA handles things, and why in the world, when you sign up to play at a venue that is owned or named after somebody with the naming rights, would you not just keep it on there? I don't really understand the logic for FIFA in that. How much could they possibly be losing had they allowed Levi's to keep their, you know, their marketing stuff in the stadium where they have paid to be on the stadium? It just doesn't make much sense. I can't imagine Levi's or Mercedes-Benz or AT&T or anybody else thinking that when they put their names on these buildings that it wouldn't be there for any event or venue that was held there, that some other entity could strong arm them or whatever to keep their name off of it. But that's what happened in that scenario, and it worked out for Levi's. And look, corporations making more money, you know, big time businesses, billionaires getting more billions, what's his name, Elon Musk, what, he was the world's first trillionaire, and somebody said yesterday that he had gotten his second trillion already. You know what they say? The first trillion is the hardest, folks.

0: Like, I could really care less about billionaires making more or whatever, but it sure feels like if I paid to put my name on a venue and games of some magnitude were being played there, I don't care if it's high school, college football playoff, national championship games, FIFA World Cup games, Jelly Roll concerts, I figured my name would be on there. But kudos to Levi's for making it work. And kudos, speaking of kudos, shout out to Lionel Messi. I mentioned this out of the gates. I mean, this guy is no longer a spring chicken by any means, but yet still pieces together a magical hat trick in Argentina's victory over Algeria. A lot of people saying that he got away with what should have been a red card in the match that would have kept him from getting the hat trick, but he tied the World Cup goals record. And my buddy, who I was hanging out with last night, was talking about this, 38 years old. He goes, why in the world would you ever let him be alone? Like, why would there not be somebody on his hip at all times? Well, first off, he's craftier than you think, and he's tough to guard. It's like, the best way I could put it is, you know, it's like a great wide receiver who can move well in space and gets you, you know, thinking that they're running this route and they duck inside real quick. And all it takes when you're as good as a guy like Messi is that first touch on the ball. And then bang. And it really doesn't even take that, right? I mean, you hit him with the right pass. He can volley it in before it even hits the ground. He can shoot with both feet. This is not high school ball, boys. Can't just say, oh, we're going to lock this one guy down. That just is not how it works. He's way too good. And we saw that yesterday. 803-450-0086, text line, phone line. We'll hit a quick break. When we come back, obviously there's continued fallout from the situation at Texas Tech. But I do want to get into how quickly the Big 12 made their move to get this situation playing out in their favor. Stay with us.
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0: Walton Swan, Clemson Sports Talk. 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But if you, now look, if you're in Clemson, okay, and that's the nearest location to you, you're not finding Virginia Tech gear for your Virginia Tech friends. All right. So just putting that out there, you might could get it shipped to the store. I have no idea. You know what? I'm going to have to ask them about that. But go online, pick the team you root for, and you'll find it right there at Alumni Hall. So I know that one of the big frustrations for college football fans is the fact that there's been, you know, so many lawyers and judges and people like that involved in the basic day-to-day operations of the sport at this point, because players a la Tristan Smith, who you were rooting for to win his court case, did win an injunction and will be able to play for Clemson this year. But a lot of that stems back over the years from COVID to the new NIL and the transfer portal era, and the recognition, a lot of this, I think, really cropped up from the mindset that players weren't being paid. And now they are. And it's not contracts like the NFL. There's no collective bargaining. Like, you know, all the nuances of what doesn't exist in college sports that still makes it, fortunately, college sports, and what things exist in professional sports that still make it professional sports. But you all know, and I think we all can agree, that the lines between college and pro sports have blurred a lot. Most notably, that college sports have sort of blended their way into looking more like professional sports. But everybody knows that in professional sports, if a player had done what Brendan Sorsby did, he would not be playing, right? And so with Texas Tech trying to get him on the field and schools around the country refusing to play them, and the attorney general in the state of Texas saying that, hey, if you try to stop them from Texas Tech from playing Brendan Sorsby, you know, there'll be lawsuits and so on and so forth. The Big 12 in the dead of night, the other schools came together and filed basically a 47-page document that kind of laid out how things were going to work out if Texas Tech did move forward with Brendan Sorsby. And what they basically said in their argument was, look, we don't need a summary judgment. We don't need to make anything off of this. We just need to be able to apply our rules as a conference to reprimand a membership institution. That's all we're asking. And once that kind of got pushed down the track a little bit, and Texas Tech's lawyers probably started looking through this and realizing, uh-oh, we're not going to win this case. The league is going to be able to sanction us. And because of that, if Brendan Sorsby plays, we're going to lose X, Y, and Z. That's when they quickly sort of shifted, I think, behind closed doors to tell Sorsby, look, we figured out a way for you to get out. You can go in the supplemental draft in the NFL, but you can't play here. Because if you play here, there are going to be sanctions against us that I would imagine would have led to, I don't know that the teams in the league would not have played against Texas Tech, but I do wonder if somewhere Texas Tech in the bylaws, some other document could have said, that the Big 12 could have said, even if Texas Tech wins the league, they're not going to the conference championship game, or they're not going to be our representative in the postseason. And who knows how the league might have sanctioned them in other sports as well. Maybe they say, look, this is going to be a one-year sanctioning against the entire school's athletic department because you're playing this kid that everyone knows bet on sports. I mean, I don't really know what was behind all of, you know, the way we got here today. But what we've certainly learned is that, you know, my thought at the time was that the only way we were going to get out of this cleanly was if Texas Tech, it felt like the NCAA couldn't do anything. It was starting to feel like the Big 12 couldn't do anything. And I was like, look, at some point, Texas Tech, you got to be the adult in the room. And you've got to look at Sowersby and say, look, man, we got to think of it. And this is the problem with politics. This is the problem with sports. People can't see it from the other side. They always got their blinders on of who they are. And so, you know, all you had to do to be Texas Tech is just to think one second that it was another team in your league that had this issue. How would you feel about it? And not a person at Texas Tech would have said, oh, yeah, I think it's right that that kid would play. You'll defend your own, and I understand that. That's part of being a fan. And the Texas Tech fans that are mad that this happened, so on and so forth, I understand why you are mad about it, because it felt like the college sports world was targeting you. If Sowersby was at Michigan, it would have been Michigan. If Sowersby was at Clemson, it would have been Clemson. If Sowersby was at Southern Cal, it would have been Southern Cal. You just happened to pick the rotten egg, and everybody in the college sports world, everybody in the college sports world knew you couldn't put him out there. The integrity of the game rests in the belief that the fans have that what they are watching is real. And the second you play a player who has gambled on his own team, regardless of if it was at Indiana or Cincinnati, the second you play that player, you bring into question every single thing that's happening on the field. And as I have said here on the show over and over, does that mean that there aren't other players out there gambling on their teams right now? Absolutely not. There could be plenty of players out there gambling on their teams right now. But what we just saw is setting, or set, I should say, the precedent that if you do this, you're not going to be playing, because your conference has the ability to discipline, so to speak, member institutions. And I am thankful that that's where we are today in a college sports world that has blurred the lines considerably over the years. With a quick break, we'll come back with more of the show that shakes the Southland right here. We'll put a bow on hour number one. Jamie Bradford scheduled to join us in hour two right after this. Stay with us.
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Final segment of hour number one coming up. In hour number two, we'll be joined by our good buddy, Jamie Bradford. Can't wait to catch up with him. South Carolina's got their man. The College World Series, well underway, and that's where we'll go right now. We'll talk about everything that's happening there. Last night, a dandy of a ball game between Texas and Georgia. You know, Georgia was the best or the... Is that highest or lowest? I hate that. I would say they're the lowest remaining seed, right? Like, they were the number three overall seed in the tournament. But they were defeated the other day by Oklahoma, pushing them into the loser's bracket. And in a loser leaves town match yesterday, which is all we had yesterday, but in the evening, you had a great ball game as Georgia beat Texas 2-0 to stay alive. They will face off with Oklahoma. And then earlier in the day, West Virginia walloped Troy 12-0. So for the first time in 53 years, two shutouts in one day at the Men's College World Series. With their win, West Virginia will now have to defeat North Carolina twice. And with their win, Georgia will now have to defeat Oklahoma twice. North Carolina and West Virginia underway. That matchup got started at 2 o'clock. And then coming up tonight, it'll be Oklahoma and Georgia. Then, if necessary, there will be matchups tomorrow, but only if the teams out of the loser's bracket win. If those teams do not win, then it'll be North Carolina and Oklahoma playing for all the marbles, so to speak, out in Omaha. North Carolina, of course, defeated West Virginia on Sunday 5-2. So it's the second time they've met this week, as it is the same for Georgia and Oklahoma, with the Sooners winning 4-3 just a couple of days ago on Monday. So if North Carolina and Oklahoma win, we have our final pairings, and that will begin Saturday. Game one would be Saturday, June 20th on ESPN at 8, Sunday on ABC at 2:30, and if necessary, Monday at 7 o'clock on ESPN. So, will it be North Carolina, will it be Oklahoma, or can West Virginia and or Georgia hold on and live to fight another day? Now, the Rocco's Jello Shot record, I thought, would be in peril. And I thought it would be in peril because of Texas. Well, Texas has been eliminated. Not necessarily from the Rocco's Jello Shot Challenge. They could still go in there and do some damage. But typically, once your team is left, you're not going to do any damage. And I had them as, you know, I had them as the team that I would have thought, given proximity and money, would have made a little bit of a run at it. Well, it's safe to say that the 68,888 Jello shots that were bought and purchased by LSU, that record's going to be safe. That record might be safe forever, especially after some of the verbiage or whatever you want to call it got out about Rocco's and how they do the Jello shot and they're $5 and they give this little percentage to charity and this little percentage to the food thing, and they keep $3 and change or whatever it is, $3.50 I think they keep out of the $5. But West Virginia is winning, so kudos to those fans for the job that they have done. 26,168. My guess is 10,000 of those, I'm just guessing,
10,000 of those or 5,000, one or the other, probably belong to Pat McAfee. I'm sure he probably did 50 grand. But what's most disappointing to me is Texas. Texas is not just not at the top. They're in last place. I don't understand this. Unless Texas is saying, you know, something along the lines of the gig is up, right? Like, we're not doing this anymore. We're not giving money to this thing in large quantities. Texas is in last place on the Rocco's Jello Shot Challenge. 3,347. They're behind North Carolina. And quite frankly, I'm a little disappointed in Texas and Alabama. That doesn't seem like an SEC type effort. Those are the bottom two schools. Then there's North Carolina, then Oklahoma, Georgia's at 4,800. I mean, it's a pretty tight race, within 1,000 between those five schools. Troy, checking in at third, ahead of, again, Georgia, North Carolina, Texas, Alabama, and Oklahoma with 5,683. Ole Miss at 8,849. And when did they get eliminated? They haven't been around in a few days. And West Virginia on top, 26,168. But I think it is safe to say what LSU did. I don't know who could top it. I truly don't know who could top it. I mean, people thought it might be West Virginia. West Virginia's still there. Maybe if they keep winning, that number will rise. But it looks like it's over already. Hour number two, speaking of over, hour one's in the books. Jamie Bradford joins us on the flip side. Stay with us.

0: show in the nation.
1: I'm a Carolina fan. I was listening to your show, and I want to compliment you on your even-handedness between Clemson and Carolina.

0: is our number two. That's Drive Time right here on the show that shakes the Southland. Clemson Sports Talk on Swan. Hey, now with you, Jamie Bradford set to join the program. Again, he's on Twitter at SportsMediaJB. Jamie, what's up, man? Welcome in.
1: I'm doing great, man. How are you?
0: I'm good. Hey, look, the College World Series obviously is where everybody wants to be focused, and we will get back to that. I know it is near and dear to your heart, but more specifically, the situation in Columbia. We kind of got into it a little bit last week with the hiring of Kevin Schnall. Schnallball, if you will, going to be played here in the Midlands. And for South Carolina fans, I know you and I had talked about this, like what would it mean if it didn't work out? We certainly knew a week ago this time that it was going to work out. But what has this first kind of week been like for the South Carolina fans embracing a new head coach coming over from Coastal?
1: Yeah, it's been like drinking from a fire hose. At least it has been for me. There's a lot to do in a fairly short amount of time. He's obviously first and foremost had to get his coaching staff figured out, you know, the on-field guys, and then you can kind of start to piece together the off-field roles from there. But so he was able to do that. And then, you know, it's putting together the roster, and there are some, you know, there are a couple of key points in doing that to be able to do it in a timely manner. And, one is clearly that they were able to bring some guys from Coastal Carolina that they feel are capable of being good players at South Carolina. And the other was being able to hang on to a core group of kids who were already in the program and had not entered the transfer portal.
0: Sure.
1: Or who were in the transfer portal. And so that, you know, there are a couple of guys that they're hoping to get back out of the portal and keep in Columbia. And so then once you get that and you have the incoming high school class, you're able to start piecing it together from there, as far as what is still needed and necessary. And so that's kind of all coincided at the same time. But my understanding is overall, they've been doing a pretty good job with it.
0: He's on Twitter at SportsMediaJB. Give him a follow. That's Jamie Bradford hanging out with us today. One of the other things I saw, Jamie, and it kind of caught my attention, was the fact that I think there was a post that came out either from South Carolina's athletic department, maybe it was the baseball account. I really don't remember which one, but it was kind of talking about a number of different positions available, right? Like some of it had to do with social media. Some of it had to do with analytics and blah, blah, blah. You know, is that something where you would say that South Carolina maybe was a little bit behind other programs, and even with Paul Mainieri coming in, that just didn't get addressed, and that's something they needed to fix as well? I mean, I know that's not technically an on-the-field thing, really, but is that something that people kind of felt on the inside?
1: Yes and no. Okay, so there are certainly some things. I mean, overall, the analytics staff at South Carolina actually was pretty healthy. Now, was it utilized? Was it maximized the way that it could be? You certainly can discuss that. But, you know, they definitely had some guys and some really good guys, really, really fantastic people working in that building and on the analytics front. And I know that internally, you know, like, so for instance, like with Coach Lee, like if Monty Lee if he would have been promoted, he was also going to kind of revamp that analytics room a little bit, put a different twist on it, bring in probably a couple of different guys, kind of clarify some roles, Lawton, if you will. Okay. Make it a little bit more specific on this side and versus that side, what this guy's going to do versus what that guy's going to do, and then kind of cut him loose and let him go. Well, so with Coach Schnall, he historically, he's only been a head coach for 2 years, but, you know, his theory is kind of, hopefully the results are different, but kind of the same as Billy Napier at Florida. Like he is a big staff guy, and he's big in analytics. Now, it's not only analytics. I mean, he does have a feel for the game of baseball, but he is really big in information. And so what he wants to do is make all of these guys, you know, a lot of them are interns who I think they do get a little bit of money from the school and things like that. But it really kind of specifies a specific role, and it allows them to become an expert in one category or in one area. Mm. So like you might, let me give you an example. Like you might have, you know, one role and this kid or this young man or young lady or whoever it is, his job is to study every opponent's batting average or study all of their bats with two outs. Like, how do they perform with two outs? So they have a chart on every player who could possibly be playing against them. And when there's two outs and they're in the batter's box, you know, what do they do? You know, what do they do? And what pitches do they hit? What pitches do they not hit? And so it gives them an idea of how to prepare for basically every situation that could come about. So did South Carolina, you know, it was not in bad shape. Could they have made some changes and adjustments? Sure. And I think a lot of coaches would, but also Kevin Schnall, he's just a little bit different when it comes to the analytics stuff. And so, that was something he was going to come in and do, regardless of whether it was good, bad, or indifferent previously.
0: Again, Jamie Bradford with us here on the program. So let's talk about Monty Lee, because now we know he's going to end up really back where his career really got a big uptick there at the College of Charleston. I know that's right there in your backyard. I know you and Monty are really good friends. He'll be an assistant coach on that staff. How strange is it, I guess, for him to be back there? I mean, we see it in the college sports world, right up at Virginia Tech with Brent Pry. But, you know, give me your thoughts on Monty Lee returning as an assistant coach to the College of Charleston.
1: Well, I'm just so happy for him, and I'm happy for the College of Charleston and for Coach Holbrook. I mean, he's such a great man. He's a great coach. And look, I know that there's a percentage of fans both at Clemson and South Carolina that would disagree with that. And that's okay. That's fine. You know, I've seen him in and out of this game for 31 years, and I've got a pretty good idea of what he does well. And I think this is just tremendous for the Cougars. You know, I was privy to this information for a while, so I had to keep a lid on it. I think we might've talked about Monty last week a little bit and, you know, had to kind of plead the fifth there, but,
0: right.
1: It was hard to not, you know, because it was so exciting for him. Also credit to Chad Holbrook. You know, Monty Lee really, as a head coach at the College of Charleston, had an amazing run, and he should have been in two super regionals if they didn't get hosed on a call at Coastal Carolina in 2010, where ultimately South Carolina ended up going to Coastal and beating them in that super. You know, and so he gets to come back to a place that he knows well, but also that knows him well. And Coach Holbrook had no issues with that. And it takes a pretty big man to hire a guy who's a legend. I mean, Monty's number is on the wall at the College of Charleston in left field, and him and Coach Pulowski are the two most successful coaches in program history, and he's going to be right there in the dugout, you know? So if things aren't going well, it's really easy for people to say, well, give it to Monty when Chad's standing right there. But that didn't bother Holbrook. So credit to him. He just wants the program to get better and get into the postseason. He needed to make a change, and when he did that, he knew exactly where he wanted to go. And, you know, Coach Lee, it means a lot to him, Lawton. It means a lot to him that, you know, he was going to have a chance to stay on at South Carolina too, to be honest with you. Coach Schnall was really, really interested in keeping him. And, you know, but Monty gets to be on the field every day in an associate head coaching role and working with hitters and base runners and outfielders. He gets to coach.
0: Right.
1: And, you know, this is just great. And honestly, look, what's going on right now in the state of South Carolina, I think is tremendous. I think the greatest year in the history of the state in college baseball was 2010. And that's not just because South Carolina won the national championship. I mean, obviously that certainly helps the argument, but Clemson went there, you know, Coastal Carolina won over 50 games that year and got to the Supers. The Citadel won over 40 games. They were in the Columbia Regional. The College of Charleston won 45 games. They were in the Coastal Regional. You had five teams with over 40 wins and three over 50 in 2010, and two in the College World Series and one that won it. That's the best year in the history of the state. And you look at Coastal, you know, Limo being up there now, Monty back in Charleston, he's going to be able to help them, you know, raise some money with all of his connections and really get their NIL going and get some players. You look at what's going on in Columbia, you know, in the upstate with Bakich and those guys. This is going to be a war. Yeah, this is going to be a war watching these guys recruit against each other moving forward. And you look at the Citadel. The Citadel was in a regional this year, man. USC Upstate, they were in a regional this year, right?
0: Right.
1: I mean, so this is great for the state of South Carolina. Like if you're a high school baseball player in this state, these guys are going to make it very hard for you to get out of the Palmetto State. And I just love that. I love that for all these teenagers that are playing this great game.
0: Again, Jamie Bradford with us here on the program. Monty Lee returning to his alma mater as an assistant coach on Chet Holbrook's staff. It's going to be fun to watch and see how that shakes out. Now, from the personal standpoint, is he going to move down there? I mean, I know people that actually commute and work at the Citadel and the athletic department, et cetera. Is he moving? Or is he going to stay in the Midlands? Do you know?
1: Yeah, he is moving. He is going to move. Yeah, he's kind of in the process of not moving right now, but he is, you know, he's found where he's going to live. And yeah, so he will be moving here. Yeah.
0: Okay, Jamie Bradford with us here on the program. All right, let's turn our attention out to Omaha. Certainly, there are plenty of storylines, but maybe none more right now than the way Oklahoma's playing. And tonight, they'll have a chance to advance to the championship series. You know, when they kind of shocked, I think, college baseball by going into Atlanta and defeating Georgia Tech, that took people aback. But, man, to see them now and the way they're playing, does Georgia have what it takes to beat them twice, or is Oklahoma destined for the final series?
1: Well, Georgia definitely has what it takes to beat them twice from an offensive standpoint. You know, from the pitching side, we're going to have to see, because, you know, look, I picked Georgia to win the national championship. Now, they're not out of it, so I'm not backing off of this yet.
0: Is this before the College World Series, or after we knew who was there?
1: And actually, Monty Lee can attest to this because he was on my show when I did it. going into the regionals, we had Coach on to kind of break down the regionals around the country from a, you know, coach's perspective. And I made the comment then. I said, look, I think the winner of the College World Series, whoever wins the national championship, comes out of the Athens Regional.
0: Wow.
1: So whoever comes out of Athens is going to win this thing. I mean, I'm really high on Mississippi State. I mean, I still think they're one of the best eight teams in the country, but they had to go to Athens, and they, you know, that series was crazy, as we know. So, but you know, my fear for Georgia, which dates back to after I actually saw the Bulldogs for three games when the Gamecocks played them in late March, was at some point in time, if they get to Omaha, and I thought that was a team that could get to Omaha. But if they get there, do they have the arms to get through it? Because somebody is going to silence their bats at some point in time. I mean, when you get to Omaha, you're there because you have some guys who can pitch. I mean, nobody goes to Omaha if they can't pitch. And so what's happened? Like, look, I mean, I know they won the game last night 2-0 over Texas, but they had to pitch to win it, Lawton. And they didn't slug their way to that win.
0: Right.
1: You know, in the game before, you know, they were held to what? Three runs, right? So you're talking about five runs in the last two games for this Bulldogs offense, who feels like averages five runs an inning. And so they've been silenced a little bit. Now, with that said, because we've seen them all year, look, they can bust out almost at any point in time. But, you know, and maybe that happens tonight, but do they have the arms? I don't know. We're gonna have to find out how deep that staff really is, and why is Oklahoma here? Well, they got hot at the right time. You know, we talked about this last week, I think. They went through the SEC gauntlet. They survived. They were prepared. Yeah. Oklahoma's here because they pitch and play defense. So you got to expect that the Sooners are going to throw it. You know, they're going to throw it well. And North Carolina's been throwing it well on the other side, right? So if you're Georgia, you know, yeah, you can pop offensively, but it's really going to come down to, I think, the arms. You know, if they've got enough arms and they can beat them twice and go. If they don't, Oklahoma will play for a national championship.
0: Man, I tell you what, it's going to be interesting to see how it all does shake out. Obviously, those matchups yesterday, for the first time in, 50-some-odd years, I think they said, it was two shutouts in one day. I mean, it's been something to watch. And quite frankly, you know, real quick on the Rocco's Jello Shot Challenge, I don't know if the gig is up or what, but I thought Texas would be the one to put up a number. Dude, they're in last place in the Jello Shot Challenge. What is that about? That's weak sauce to me.
1: I know. It shocked me as much as anybody. I thought they'd buy their way to the championship. You know, they wouldn't even take the shots. They just buy them all just so they can say they won.
0: These guys aren't as arrogant as I thought.
1: Yeah, they are North Carolina in burnt orange. I guess they're highfalutin, man. I don't know. It's not a shock at all that West Virginia is kind of running away with it. There was not much of a doubt there to me.
0: Right.
1: And Ole Miss, Ole Miss, they'll throw up numbers, but I mean, Ole Miss, we've been here, done that, you know? I was pretty surprised by that. Think about it, man. You watch Texas football, okay? It's on ABC on a Saturday afternoon or Saturday night. And, you know, the network can't help themselves, right? Lawton, you know, they're down on the sideline and there's Matthew McConaughey and Vince Vaughn and, or not Vince Vaughn, Vince Young. Maybe Vince Vaughn, who knows?
0: Yeah, right.
1: You don't really know, but they can't wait to shove in your face like all these celebrities that are roaming around, giving the hook'em sign. Okay, cool. Where are all these cats at in Omaha? Why aren't they there? Why aren't they contributing to the Jello Shot Challenge?
0: Yeah.
1: I don't know.
0: Again, Jamie Bradford hanging out with us here on the program on Twitter at SportsMediaJB for just a few more minutes. We'll shift gears off of baseball momentarily, but I do want to ask you about Skylar Meade and Troy. I know it's a disappointing finish to the season, but when you talk about, you know, still pretty a young guy, 41 years old. The run that he's had there at Troy, this is certainly not the last stop. I know he's a Louisville graduate. Is that with the hiring this happened to South Carolina and Dan McDonald being 20 years into his tenure? I mean, is that likely his destination at some point down the line? And how long do you think he'll stay at Troy? Because he seems really happy there.
1: It could be. First of all, I'm so happy for him to, you know, on a person, this is, you didn't ask me a question about myself, so I don't intend this answer to be about me at all. But I will say this on behalf of all these guys that we've talked about. I feel very blessed to know them. You're talking about good people, Lawton. Like, these are good people, man. Coaches, you know, you think you know them because you see them on TV, you see them on sidelines or in dugouts. And, but as fans, you know, you're there to pull for the team, right? So when they're not doing well, you know, a lot of guys can't wait to blame the coach. When they are doing well, they're going to tell you how great the coach is. it's such an honor to know guys like Skylar and Monty and, you know, Lamonis and sure, Landon Powell, just all these people I've known over the years. They're just good people. And so when you see one of them bust through with a program like Troy, no disrespect to Troy, Alabama, but
0: no, I agree with that. Tell you what, let's hit a quick break. We'll come back with more from Jay.
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0: for, like, what are we doing here? I mean, you know, this whole thing that's going on at Texas Tech. Texas Tech last year, you remember when College Game Day was at Texas Tech last season?
1: Yes, I thought you were asking what day. I was like, I don't remember what day it was.
0: No, I just mean, like, you remember seeing it, right?
1: When the
0: show went there. Well, that was pretty cool. I think a lot of it, I mean, I think we all knew, and we all did know that they had really thrown a bunch of money at that roster, and we knew that it was built, you know, Cody Campbell and whoever else. They openly kind of told us what they did, and we knew that. But I think there was kind of a part of us that was like, well, it's kind of where college sports is headed anyways. And these guys, you know, happen to have the right solutions at the right times, and they got out in front of it, and you know, they did it. As far as we know, they didn't break any rules. So we were all kind of willing to accept it. But then you saw the scene, right? And the fans and all these blue collar folks in West Texas that are just having this huge moment for their football program. And I know that in a place like where we are at South Carolina, you know, we look at that kind of similar, like, hey, we know how you feel, man. You know, not a lot to crow about over the years, and sure would be nice to be competing for a national championship halfway through the year and the whole country's looking at you and talking about you. Like, that's kind of cool. So I think there was like this, you know, this national, very like soft storyline for Texas Tech. Like it was a cool thing.
1: Yeah.
0: Well, what's happened since? I mean, honestly, like, think about this. Like, what are we doing here? I mean, you're looking at the leadership. They bring this kid in. He broke every major no rule other than like murder, and they stand behind him. And then they decide that they're going to publicly get out there and defend him and have these awkward public conversations so the whole world can see it and judge that even more. I mean, they're selling themselves to the devil so they can try to, you know, compete with Texas and Texas A&M. And it makes me sick to my stomach. And now we all just want it to end, you know? So what was once like a really neat story, you know, this has become one of the most, I hate to use the word hated, but it kind of is, programs in the country. And even though he's not there, I don't know about you, but I would anticipate every time they take a road trip in the Big 12, it's going to be rough. It's going to be a rough trip because people know what they're all about now. And I just think they've really done themselves a major disservice.
1: I agree wholeheartedly, man. Hey, listen, Jamie, always appreciate you, buddy. Have a great week. Thanks so much for the insight, brother.
0: You got it, man. Thanks for having me.
1: Quick break. We'll come out with more on a Wednesday afternoon. Keep it locked.
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0: Lawton Swan, the show that shakes the Southland. So the NBA finals are in the books. Obviously, the New York Knicks celebrating a championship for the first time in 53 years, dating back to 1973. For anybody, so life is a funny thing. Okay, I'm going to get pretty deep here for you. All right, so you know if you're wondering where this is headed, let's just take into account life, right? Anything that happened before you existed on Earth still happened, but you have no recollection of it. Like the New York Knicks winning an NBA title for me, because I was born after 1973, is really no different than what I lived with my whole life with the Boston Red Sox and the Chicago Cubs and all of the years that they had not won a World Series. You know, just because it was, you know, 1903 and 1908 or whatever, I get it. It's longer in the past, but you'd still never seen it. So in basketball, the New York Knicks kind of always had that stigma around them for people my age. And we knew it wasn't the same as, right? Like, I think the Guardians, who were the artists formerly known as the Cleveland Indians, I don't think they've won a World Series since the late 40s, maybe. Late 40s, early 70s, if I wasn't alive, does it make a difference? I'd never seen it. So regardless of how I felt about it, and even though my wife is from San Antonio and was rooting for the Spurs, you know, it is what it is. It happened. It was cool to watch. But Darren Rovell tweeted that the 2026 NBA Finals was the most watched NBA Finals in 28 years, averaging 20.6 million viewers. And what's crazy about that is that this sort of indicates to me what the market of New York can bring to a postseason event like that. Now, because it was the Knicks and they had not won a title since 73, that also added intrigue for a lot of people from coast to coast. But it's not as if San Antonio, and maybe Victor Wembanyama is a pretty big draw that brought people in because of the uniqueness of his game. But this number seems to indicate to me, and I'm not a person that gets all caught up in like New York City or things of that nature. Like that's just not my style. I mean, I've been to New York City, but I'm not in love with New York City. I don't have to go to New York City. Oh, okay, Frankie, baby. What? Oh, that's old school right there now. Let me tell you what. Let me hit it with him real quick.
1: Start spreading the news.
0: All right. So, thanks. Appreciate it. But this makes it sound like New York City in particular really pulls in the viewers. The most watched finals in 28 years, averaging 20.6 million viewers. The Bulls-Jazz finals in 1998 averaged 29 million viewers. Now, assuming all these numbers are correct, Chicago, obviously a big town, but Michael Jordan in that era was the big draw. And it was twofold, really, at that point. The people wanting to see him lose and the people wanting to see him win. And so, trust me, Utah, you weren't bringing in the numbers. At its height, 9.5% of the United States was watching the Knicks Spurs. To put that into perspective, The Bulls Jazz series drew 13% of the U.S. So a lot of eyeballs were on this series between San Antonio and New York. And what really makes it still stand out so much when you look back on it is the fact that the Spurs, the word can't be we're so dominant. That can't be the word. But the Spurs were so good. They just didn't finish the job. They led for 72% of all the games. 72% of the time they were in the lead. But somebody said, you know, hey, that's great if your horse leads 72% of all races, but he doesn't win one. Does it matter? No, it doesn't. I think San Antonio will get there. They looked, I think I said this earlier this week. I know I've said it talking to some friends about it. You know, they just look like a young team in the fourth quarter of the NBA Finals. You know, the pressure and the magnitude of that moment seemed to get to them. And it got to everybody. Heck, it even got to a guy that was a veteran in De'Aaron Fox, which, by the way, he was so bad. How bad was he, Swanee? He was so bad that New York Knicks fans were getting jerseys of De'Aaron Fox printed up. Think about that. New York Knicks fans were getting jerseys of Fox.
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